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1: This week, we are discussing a book that's about a lot of things, but mostly about mushrooms. I'm Hannah Cunningham, and I'll be your host for the next half hour of environmental news, stories, and ideas. Before we begin this episode, we would like to acknowledge that this episode was produced in Treaty 6 territory in Nimiskwechi-Wiskayagan, Beaver Hill House, or so-called Edmonton. We are broadcasting from unrecognized Papoose Cree territory. The Papoose Cree were displaced following consistent efforts from local officials like Frank Oliver to discredit the legitimacy of their treaty right to this territory and to reserve number 136, now South Edmonton. Not confined to history, this region is also the present homelands of many First Peoples who build their lives here, pursue livelihoods, and gather together, including Cree, Métis, Blackfoot, and Dene. A portion of the book we are talking about today touches on the United States Pacific Northwest, in the homeland of the Klamath, Modoc, and Yahooskin band of Snake Paiute people. In the pursuit of logging revenues, the majority of the traditional lands of the Klamath tribes was taken, and the treaty rights and obligations between the U.S. government and the tribes were at one point terminated. In 1986, the treaty rights were recognized once more by the U.S. government, and some of the reservation land was returned, but at a large social cost. The Klamath tribes have developed a restorative management plan for the overlogged lands that were returned to them. But why must it fall on the inhabitants of the land since time immemorial to clean up colonial messes? What about returning land, like municipal land that goes up for sale to Indigenous nations and organizations, instead of land that has been sucked dry? Some things to think about and maybe to bug your city councillors about. Wherever you're listening from, we ask you to consider whose version of history informs your understanding of the land you are on. This week, we are talking about a book by Anna Tsing called The Mushroom at the End of the World, on the possibility of life in capitalist ruins. Myself and a fellow Terra Informer,
2: I'm Sarah Chitsas,
1: got together last week to discuss this unique story. The Mushroom at the End of the World, published in 2015, follows the commodity chain of Matsutake mushrooms. It dives into fungal ecologies and forest histories as a way to explore how we might cohabituate during a time of widespread human destruction. Tsing explores the complexity of this commodity chain through interviews with and stories of Japanese gourmets, capitalist traders, nature guides, and many more types of folks who find themselves involved in the world of Matsutakes. Anna Tsing is a professor of anthropology, and the kind of work that she does in this book is called ethnography. Ethnography is a research method that seeks to know the world from the standpoint of its social relations. This involves hanging out with people who are involved with the subject you are researching and doing lots of talking and observing. Tsing describes her goals for ethnography as a way to learn how to think about a situation with the people she's learning from, and to develop research questions and categories with the people who are involved. Before we dive into some of the heavy topics that this book focuses on, here are Sarah and I's initial thoughts on the book, and why, if you're not a fan of nonfiction normally, you might have better luck with ethnographies.
2: To preface, I have only read a couple of sections of this book. But the couple of sections that I read, I'm like very excited to read the rest of it. Like, it was very good and very engaging. And it made me think about things and maybe be like a little bit more optimistic. I also did not read more than a couple of sections of the book, but I am also excited to read more. I think it seemed like the approach towards these mushrooms takes on such like this like reverent approach. It's so respectful, and I feel like there's so much awe for the mushrooms that I think was really beautiful to read. Like, it made it really pleasant because I was like, you know, something as kind of almost mundane as a mushroom feels so special reading about it in this book, which is really nice. And I also just liked in that first section how much she talks about
3: like the collaborators on the research. And I like that it is multi-site ethnography. So it's really tying together kind of similar topics or experiences from across cultures and across the world with different folks from different research backgrounds. I feel like entering into the research world, like I am in social research, I feel like that kind of work is really exciting to me.
2: I really appreciated her description when she was talking in that section about ethnography and like the point of it and what it is. And she was saying the point of it is to learn how to think about a situation together with one's informants and like research categories developing with the research, not before it. And I think that was so just like a great way to describe what I kind of think social research should be. And I think what a lot of people are like really trying to do. And I thought it was, yeah, so cool just to say that this book and this research, like a fungal body, are just like lots of different hidden connections and complicated. Everyone is adding something different and all these different things relying on each other. So yeah, I agree. That was really cool.
3: And I do find nonfiction can be quite dry, with the exception of ethnographies, which are, I guess, probably most of the nonfiction books I've read in my own time have been ethnographical works from social scientists on a variety of topics. And I find I like them more because they read more like stories than like more theoretical pieces often do, at least in what I've read, which is limited. And so I think that's part of why I like this, is because it, even though it is about mushrooms, so it's not like about a social phenomena per se, it's obviously applying like theories of capitalism to this context. It does read like small stories, and I like stories, you know, they're nice, they're more digestible, and they feel, I don't know, they feel good to read for some reason.
1: This book is about a lot of things and a lot of big ideas, but it all circles back to Matsutake mushrooms. Matsutake mushrooms, or if you want to get specific, Tricholoma matsutake in Europe and Asia, as well as Eastern North America, and Tricholoma magnivellare in Western North America, are wild mushrooms that largely live in human-disturbed forests. Matsutake are a mycorrhizal mushroom, meaning that their life cycle includes a symbiotic relationship with a host plant. In the case of matsutake, their hosts are pine trees. In Japan and Korea, the most common host for matsutake mushrooms are red pine trees, while in the Pacific Northwest of North America, Tricholoma magnivellare are usually found in jack pine forests. In The Mushroom at the End of the World, matsutakes are described as an aromatic mushroom. Their smell is where their allure comes from. Tsing uses phrases like autumn aroma, a smell that evokes sadness and the loss of summer's easy riches, to describe the peculiar smell of these mushrooms. The feelings of changing season that these mushrooms bring with them made them a popular subject for poetry. According to the internet, because I have never had the opportunity to smell a matsutake mushroom, they have a distinct, spicy, aromatic odor.
2: I like looked up, what do they taste like? Like, what do the matsutake mushrooms taste like? And this one website has a nice description. So it says, matsutake mushrooms have a pungent, woodsy, spicy flavor and aroma unlike any other mushroom. And although they're often compared to earthy, multidimensional truffles, another fungi with a singular sensory profile. Other flavor notes for matsutake mushrooms include cinnamon, pine, and cedar.
3: In the prologue, Tsing describes a timeline of matsutake in Japan. In the 8th century, matsutake first appeared in Japanese written record in a poem. These mushrooms became common around Nara and Kyoto in Japan during the Edo period, between 1603 and 1868, where deciduous forests had been cut down for wood for both constructing buildings and for fuel, creating disturbed places where the red pine could germinate. However, during the Meiji Restoration at the end of the Edo period, a time of urban development in Japan, concrete and fossil fuels took over and less wood was needed, allowing the deciduous forest to grow back relatively undisturbed, preventing pine, and therefore Matsutake mushrooms, from growing. This was also a time of rapid economic development in Japan, meaning that Matsutake were in demand as luxury gifts. With the decrease in supply, the price skyrocketed. According to an article from a Japanese news site, in September 2021, 3 Matsutake mushrooms, weighing just 70 grams, were bought at auction for a price of 830,000 yen, which converts to over $8,000 Canadian.
1: The second part of the title of the book is On the Possibility of Life in Capitalist Ruins. And this book is described as, quote, an original example of the relationship between capitalist destruction and collaborative survival, end quote. Those are some big ideas. Before we get into some of our thoughts on these big ideas, let's talk a little bit about capitalism. Capitalism is an economic system where the means of production are privately owned, and production, as well as the distribution of income, is guided by the operation of markets. Capitalism is a system for concentrating wealth, which leads to excess wealth that can be invested, which results in further concentrated wealth. In Chapter 4 of A Mushroom at the End of the World, Tsing explains a classic example of capitalism in a factory setting. The owner of a factory employs workers. This is what it means to privately own the means of production, or the labor of the employees. The owner of the factory is able to concentrate wealth by paying workers less than the value of the goods that the workers are producing each day. The owner then accumulates this excess value and is able to invest it to accumulate even more wealth. Think profit over everything, individualism, private services and production of goods, and unequal distribution of wealth. Unfortunately, although capitalism is rooted in the idea of a free market, in which individuals can work to gain wealth and power and determine their own social standing, we now know that not everyone has equal access to opportunities that will allow them to accumulate wealth or power. People who fit into certain social categories, often heterosexual, white, middle-class people, and often men, tend to be afforded more privilege or power from the get-go. This allows them to have increased access to controlling the means of production and accumulating wealth. The connection between ecology and the economy is a big theme in A Mushroom at the End of the World. The capitalist drive to concentrate wealth has made both humans and non-humans into resources for investment. Investors have reduced people and non-human beings down to singularities, resources to be used in the progress of a production line or commodity chain. That's a madness. But we aren't singularities, and neither are non-human beings like mushrooms. We can't exist in a vacuum or in a void of nothingness. Tsing uses the concept of assemblages, which she defines as, quote, open-ended entanglements of ways of being, end quote. Other phrases used in the book to describe assemblages are open-ended gatherings and life ways coming together. The complexities of how interconnected life forms on this planet are, including the entanglement of interspecies relationships, is complex. The simplification of humans and non-humans through capitalism into resources, like we talked about previously, tries to unravel these entanglements, and the results often are, unsurprisingly, not great.
2: When I read the like very beginning part and was talking about entanglements, I'm watching The Expanse right now.
4: So good.
2: Yeah, I'm on season 2. I watch it with my dad once a week. The episode we watched last night was sort of going into the precarity, which is a big part of the book, of these like man-made networks or like quote unquote ecosystems, like on the space stations. If you haven't seen the show, humans are living in space and like on stations and colonizing like moons and stuff like that. So yeah, there's these little ecosystems on space stations and in these like agricultural domes where people live. And there's a botanist character who was talking, and he was talking about, he was noticing these plants like sort of starting to yellow on in one of the agrodomes, and he was, you know, trying to figure out what was happening. And then there'd been like this small misbalance in the way they were getting like hydroponically watered and given nutrients and stuff like that. And so he was talking about how in like a large complex network or system, like a whole forest or something like that, there's enough like different pathways or entanglements that if one fails, others can pick up the slack and the system won't die. And it's sort of like resilient in that way. But if it's a smaller system, there often aren't enough pathways, or it's like not, there isn't that layer of entanglements to make up for if one fails. So then if one fails, there's like this cascade and the whole system eventually ends up dying or will die much easier. So I thought that was just a cool, like, oh, it's all coming together. It's all connecting.
5: I was also thinking about entanglements and how I think through capitalism, in order to try to like streamline systems and processes in the supply chain, we tend to like unentangle or disentangle these kind of natural entanglements that exist. And I think that makes us so much more vulnerable to any kind of disruption. I mean, we've seen that with, I think we've talked about like supply chains being super disrupted with COVID-19, for example. Yeah, I think it really detracts from our resilience in terms of global systems and food chains, especially. I think we have been made very acutely aware of
2: the example of agriculture was cool. So like commercial agriculture, really trying to simplify things down to like a single crop that like everything ripens at the same time. And then if you look at other types of farming, like maybe types of more sustainable or regenerative farming, there's like multiple quote unquote rhythms. She said that like include other types of plants or crops and pollinators and other animals. And it becomes like a polyphonic system instead of like a single rhythm.
3: In the book A Wageless Life by Ian G.R. Shaw and Marv Waterstone, the authors describe capitalism as, quote, more than just an economic system. It is an existential conflict felt deep in our bones, our minds, and our ecosystems, end quote. This feeling of dread and uncertainty in our current timeline, related to our economic system, the climate crisis, etc., is a starting line where Tsing places us at the beginning of the book. Tsing describes the spaces where these singular resources can no longer be produced as capitalist ruins, or abandoned places as investors search for new sources of income. Where do we go from here, where so much of our world seems to be left in the ruins of capitalism? This is where she encourages us to find hope. These ruins can be lively, like a germinating pine forest ready to be hosts for Matsutake mushrooms in the wake of deforestation. These capitalist ruins, as well as pericapitalist spaces, which Tsing introduces as places that exist both inside and outside capitalism, help spark curiosity about the future, our labor, and where we're headed.
2: In the Society for Cultural Anthropology by Camille Fraser, she links it to like some work she's been doing about work and non-works, like labor. And in talking about, she takes pericapitalism and looks at like how those kind of pericapitalist sites alter our perception of work. And I'm not going to be able to do it justice. So if this part stays in the episode, I will link the article. She gave an example of like peri-urban farming in India, and specifically in, I believe it's pronounced Bangalore, which is a huge IT tech city in southern India. And the future of agriculture seems kind of uncertain in this area. There's lots of people like moving into the city to do like more tech or IT work. So people are sort of thinking, oh, well, are there going to be enough people farming to like provide enough food for everybody in the coming future? But then there's also lots of IT professionals who are like buying land near the cities and like wanting to go work on their farms during the weekends because they're seeing it as kind of like she described it as people doing it as like a more productive way of like spending their weekends than like going to the mall or, you know, like going shopping, stuff like that. It's really interesting. She talks about like, what does farm work mean for a farmer? What does like farm work mean for an IT professional who's maybe only going out on the weekends? So like, where does work end and non-work begin in these like peri-capitalist spaces? I thought was really cool. The way that so much of this book links to labor, and then it's also talking about mushrooms, I think was really cool. And yeah, I don't have any like big brain thoughts on that currently, but I think that it's a really cool connection.
5: I feel like I'd be curious to read more about pericapitalism, and I'm sure there's information written about volunteering. Because, you know, I mean, volunteering really, and I mean, I volunteer for multiple organizations, but volunteering is really, you know, free labor that we're doing. And I have a lot of thoughts about volunteering that I won't get into because that's not super relevant, but I think that'd be really interesting.
1: Now, like we've said, Sarah and I haven't read the whole book. Oops. But the great thing about this book is that it's kind of written like an assemblage. Different parts overlapping and connecting each other, but they're also great on their own. So while I have only read a couple of the sections, it introduced a lot of big ideas that we've talked about so far in this episode. We have done our best to explain them here and in our discussion, but honestly, doing a deep dive into this whole book could probably take up a whole semester-long course. I would definitely encourage you to pick up The Mushroom at the End of the World and read about these concepts for yourself. To finish off this episode, here's Sarah and I talking about how this book made us feel, spoiler alert, pretty good actually, despite being about capitalist ruins, and some final thoughts.
5: I did really enjoy, there's a piece in the prologue where she's talking about how when she feels like her world is falling apart, she goes for walks. And I think that little piece resonated so much, especially in the context of having gone through COVID and like that shift to working from home and finding like needing to take time to go outside and have some fresh air and escape from the little tiny bubble that is my apartment. So I liked that. That wasn't even necessarily about the content of the book. But yeah, I think talking about capitalism and applying it to human and non-human actors, so like the mushrooms, the red pine, people, landscapes, I think those kind of theoretical concepts are something that I've really struggled to wrap my head around, that like actor network theory, but it's something I like pushing myself to think about. And so I appreciated that this is like a very fleshed out, like theoretical work, I guess, also in that it is going through these different relationships between people and mushrooms and landscapes and, you know, all these different actors.
2: The one feeling, I forget the specific line, but, and I forget if it was in one of the little poems that like preface each chapter or if she wrote it, but it's in the chat, it's in the prologue somewhere, just talking about the nostalgia of fall. And I thought the nostalgia of fall is such a specific mood. I always forget about it. And then sometime in September, it always happens where there's that smell in the air, kind of like rotting leaves and just like the cold, I don't know. And it just always brings like emotions and feelings. And I don't know why, but they talk about it a little bit, just that kind of like mourning the summer and then like moving into the winter. So that like really struck a chord with me. I was like, oh, I know exactly. Even though it's not smelling Matsutake mushrooms here in Edmonton, Alberta, I don't think. it is smelling something about fall, and it definitely invokes nostalgia. And then another feeling that I guess about just like the climate crisis, like living in it, living in this time we're living in right now. I think it was in the Camille Fraser for the Society for Cultural Anthropology wrote this article about the book. And the first line is, reading The Mushroom at the End of the World is both pacifying and energizing in a moment that seems increasingly like the end, capital

0: I saw like a random like quote or video or something recently where it was like sort of in the vein of, I think it's like solar punk, like eco punk, those kind of genres where it's really like hopeful future, like different kind of future. We don't have to like succumb to the destruction that humanity seems like is heading towards. And yeah, it was about like rejecting dystopia, stuff like that. And when I first saw that, it kind of hit me. Like, I was like, oh, thank goodness. It can be different. And I don't feel like that all the time. But I think something about this book and just how her suggestions about, like, yeah, we're going to have to be imaginative and very curious about it, but there is a way that we can live together with all our human and non-human beings on Earth in a way in these ruins of capitalism, she calls it. So, yeah, I'm excited to explore more of the book and sort of see where that goes. But I like the feeling of hope that it's giving me initially.
1: What I'm thinking of right now is at my local farmers market in the summer, they have a mushroom stand some weeks and they have all these different kinds of mushrooms. So I'm really excited to try different ones. But yeah, no, I think it was just a pleasant read and it made me think, which was nice. Not in like a doom and gloomy way, though, you know, like it felt like a positive experience to be reading this book, which is very nice.
0: I'm like honestly surprised at myself for reading a nonfiction book and being like excited to keep reading it.
2: That is all the time we have for this week. I've been your host, Hannah Cunningham. Thanks for listening. Terra Informa is a production of CJSR 88.5 FM, and all of our content is created by a team of volunteers. The episode this week was written by Charlotte Thomason, Elizabeth O'Dell, and myself, Hannah Cunningham. And thank you to Sarah Chitzes for discussing this book with me. And this episode was produced by myself, Hannah Cunningham. You can reach us for comments or questions via email, tara@cjsr.com, or message us on Facebook, Twitter, or Instagram at Terra Informa. 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

0: is Bird Note. A city lake may seem quiet and still at first, but with a little time, you might start to hear its music. Female wood ducks call out to each other, keeping an eye out for predators. Red-winged blackbirds sing from the cattails. The males perch high on the stems and show off their red shoulder patches, while the females search for food deep in the undergrowth. A belted kingfisher flies the length of the shoreline, rattling and diving at small fish. Several pairs of mallards paddle around the shallows, quacking companionably as they dunk their heads in the water looking for food. From a woody thicket along the bank, male song sparrows belt out their chorus all day long. But when a red-tailed hawk passes overhead, everyone falls silent. Stick around long enough, and the music will begin again. For Bird Note, I'm Ariana Rimmel. 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More at tetonscience.org.
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2: 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I'm Reverend Billy here at the Church of Stop Shopping.

0: Well, 2 weeks ago was Earth Day, the 22nd of April. We had decided, because of the worldwide heat spike in March, the temperature in North America went up 9.3 degrees, 9 degrees. A huge increase. A decisive step into the sixth extinction by the planet Earth. What can I say? So we knew what those numbers meant. We knew that there would be pain and suffering throughout the world, agony, early death, mass mortality events. And here in North America, God knows, gangs of tornadoes, the fire season already begun. So we thought, Earth Day, there it is. We've never thought much of it because it's so sponsored by Starbucks and so forth. It's so greenwashing. It doesn't seem like a serious day, but let's make it serious. Let's do something this Earth Day. Let's use it as a stage. So our idea was, we came up with, Savitri and I, spend 24 hours, the whole Earth Day, from midnight the 21st, Tuesday, to the following midnight on the 22nd, that whole Wednesday, as a performance, an Earth Church service, preaching, singing, and do it at the back door of the humongous world headquarters, newly opened, just completed, the million-ton Brown Monument that goes up 60, 70 stories in Midtown Manhattan, just above Grand Central Station, if you can picture that. And on the Madison Avenue west edge is this massive door with steps and ramps and planes of concrete going down. And at the edge, between the edge of the steps and the public sidewalk, is a narrow strip of land that is a required park that is open to the public 24 hours a day. And we can use that as a stage. The reason that it's required is because Chase Bank went so high in bulk and height that it like wiped out the sun and it took sky away from the moon and the stars and the sun, away from the plebeians down on the ground, us. And so this is kind of a wonderful law that comes from long ago, I think. The big bank, the pollutingest bank, the bank that finances the most greenhouse gases that go into the air, the water, and the soil, that bank must maintain this little park. There you go. So let's be there for 24 hours. So this is 2 weeks ago, flash forward to the 22nd. And there's a small group of us, six of us. Jake, the writer, Isabella, Danny, Jonah, myself, the performer, and Savitri D, the director. And we're there, and it's cold and windy, and it's raining. And, of course, it's midnight, so it's dark. We have a live stream to set up, and we have a connection with the local Pacifica station, WBAI, wonderful station, 50,000 watts. Our friend Bob Henley there on standby to just take us into programming, part of a funding drive, a couple times an hour. There you go. So that's our setup. But I need to preach for the first half a day before we take a break at the midday, when we have an event that we're inviting a lot of people to. But the first part, especially the first 10 or 11 hours, I'm supposed to be preaching, which I've never done that. Not for that length of time. Have you? And I had a new pulpit, which I purchased from a right-wing Christian supply store down in Tennessee. Well, Reverend Billy, now, what kind of pulpit would you like to deliver your message? What are you looking for? So I don't know if that's a Tennessee accent or not. I had that pulpit and put it together on their very sketchy directions. It came in a little box. I knew that the first thing I would want to say is that the Earth is alive and the Earth is everywhere because life is everywhere. The Earth puts life in the air, the water, and the soil everywhere around us, in us, in our blood, our bones, the lightning storms in our mind. The Earth is simply all over the place all the time. And it extends through time by means of love. You make love to make life. Life makes life. The Earth is making life. And the Earth's task is to survive with life through this thing that we call the sixth extinction. Now, that extinction is misnamed because it was named by some scientist who was afraid that we would be extinguished, and we may be. Looks like we probably will be. But that name is a misnomer because what the Earth is doing right now with its superstorms and its heat waves is finding a way for life to go forward. We have to respect that. We have to see it for what it is. And some of us, you know, are tragically dying, and we've had our share of it in New York with Sandy and so forth, but we need to know what's going on. It's not about us right now. We triggered it, and we seem to be increasing carbon in the atmosphere every month, and in large part due to banks like the largest bank in the world, Chase Bank, which is towering above us, our little band of six people. But the Earth is in a struggle to live. And it's done this before, going back 800 million years. It's done this periodically. Every 100 years or so, or every 150 years or so, it has a tremendous challenge. And it often comes from what is happening right now, the imbalance of gases in the atmosphere. Well, what do we do? Let's acknowledge that the Earth has a task, and we might be not just causing the problem, we might be a part of the solution. And the reason I say this is because of a prophet named Deborah White Plume, Oglala Sioux prophet. She said, there will come a time when radical change takes place. The wind and the fire, the extinction of species, huge tumult. And the Earth will be doing this for survival. And the Earth, in the middle of this dramatic work, the Earth will turn to human beings and ask us to join her in this work. And some of us will join her right away. And that's what I want you to do. And that's what I want our group, the Church of Stop Shopping, to do. Let's join the Earth in this work. And then Deborah White Plume said, as a kind of postscript, she said, and many humans will hesitate to join the Earth in this work, and they will disappear. Well, here we are. Now I've got my mind and my soul there at that pulpit in the dark with the wind and the rain, and it's really cold. And I can't do this with an umbrella because I just get rid of the umbrella. It's getting in the way. So what will that do to my Elvis hairdo, which is now collapsing? Well, we need to acknowledge that we have, hovering over us, going all the way up into the clouds, we have a monument, a dark brown steel monument, 60 or 70 stories high. In the daytime, it has 14,000 bankers in there, doing deals for gas and oil and plastics and chemicals all around the world. In more than 100 countries, it's an imperial corporation. If it was a country, it would be the 11th largest country. That's how big its budget is. And at the very top of it is Jamie Dimon, sitting at a desk, the highest desk in Manhattan. And he made $770 million last year, 2025. $3 million per business day. We have to acknowledge where we are. We're facing the evil. But you know what?
1: The earth is everywhere. And love goes everywhere. And the material of the earth is intelligent and raging and full of life. And the earth eats walls. And that's nothing but a big wall behind us. And the earth will reduce it to a hill soon enough. Let's be a part of that. Let's be sitting on that hill, like the fool on the hill in the Beatles song. Let me take a break now. How are you doing? Let's go to the music. Someone give me an earth-a-lu-ya.

Beautiful Earth.

0: Hello, Reverend Billy. Back again. Hi. Back to our marathon preaching and singing performance on Earth Day 2 weeks ago. It is one thing to say that the Earth is everywhere. It's another thing to realize the degree to which we're lied to about what the Earth is. When we're born, we're lucky if we have a loving mother that introduces us into our more love, hopefully, in our families and our neighborhoods. But around us in the USA culture is a crushing presence of nothingness, of a vacuum, a sucked-out atmosphere that we feel that we have to fill it up with. We're always operating at a anxious deficit. We have to fill it up with products. And we, you know, you wonder why this our country, our benighted people here, are constantly fending off addictions and fundamentalistic religions and extreme violence everywhere. And why are we constantly unsettled? Are we still conquering the West? Haven't we walked on the moon enough? What's going on? That near space does not have to be a vacuum. And the reason I say that is because it isn't a vacuum. It is full of life. It is full of the Earth. The Earth is in us, and it is all around us, and it's coming through us. And we're in a whirlwind of creativity and life. And we have that power, and that's a power that is given to us to defend life, to defend the Earth. And now, thinking again of where the setting of the story I'm telling you today, in the wind and the rain and the cold, with next to this monument that goes up to the clouds, this dark brown steel windowless fortress of Chase Poisons, we will, with our love, with our life, we will resist that place, and we will find how to block their money, how to persuade those bankers to live a better life, to stop hurting the Earth and hurting themselves. We will find ways to be much more creative than we have been as environmentalists. Don't you think it's time that the environmental movement became a lot more creative? With the tip of the hat to Extinction Rebellion, for their movement in the last 10 years, they've been very important. But there's so much more that we could do. And I think that in our experience, just talking from the Church of Stop Shopping here, music. You can't have a social movement that makes real change in the United States without music at the heart of it. It's always been that way. Since labor, civil rights, peace, women, ACT UP, all through time, when there was a major movement, music at the heart of it. There's got to be a lot more music for the Earth. Come on now. There's got to be a lot more music. And as I've said repeatedly in my sermons, the Earth is singing all the time everywhere. If you took 1,000 microphones and just threw the microphones at a forest, and then you went back to your recording device to see what you picked up on the microphones, you would hear a song in every microphone. All of life is singing. And let's sing too. And not make it a special thing that we have to buy. Don't commodify it. Sing as you walk down the street. Sing in the face of this brown steel monstrosity that funnels bad money to do bad things around the world. And that's what we did 2 weeks ago. I remember the radical elders in Puerto Rico, they sang with Francisco Benitez, and the Stop Shopping choir showed up around noon. They had a wonderful run around, a 5K fun run, a run on the bank, around and around and around, using the sidewalk around the Chase Monster. And it was hilarious. Savitri asked them to dress up like bankers, and people went to thrift stores and got top hats and vests, and Savitri had a pinstripe suit. They looked like bankers out of Mary Poppins or something, walking and running around the bank. And then we had Team Human with Douglas Rushkoff. He's a good preacher, the futurist. And then we had the Black Institute, Bertha Lewis. We had, as I mentioned, the radical elders from Puerto Rico. They're resisting a Chase is financing like 150 McMansions that are going to be on the west edge of the island. They think the opposition is growing, privatizing the beach, bringing in the tourists, the rich people. And we had a third act. Pat Almonroad made his appearance. We had XR had an occupation at the front of, I think it was a sit-in at the front of Trump Tower, and then submitted to prison. But some of them got out quickly, and they came and spoke passionately and clearly about risking arrest and being articulate in it. And they were quite wonderful, the XR people. Thank you so much if you're listening to this. And so then, finally, the sun went down and we were alone again, but full of that community feeling. And what is the community if not a concentrated sample of Earth love? It sent us on into the evening, and it stopped raining. Thank you so much for being with me today in two longish sermons about our Earth Day activism. You can contact us at revbilly.com, R-E-V-B-I-L-L-Y, revbilly.com. There's an email there. There's a donation button there if you'd like to support us in our work. We're going to go back to that little park, that stage on the west edge of the monster skyscraper. And this month, we will be indoors the last Sunday of the month, May 31st, at the Quaker Meeting House on 15th Street, just east of Union Square. The Religious Society of Friends has brought us into their beautiful 500-seat theater. So come and be with us. You'll see our Life is Watching posters around New York if you're here in the city. And if you ever visit New York, look us up. We have a pretty steady schedule of Earth Church services to invite you to. This is Reverend Billy on behalf of Savitri D and the Church of Stop Shopping. Jason Candler, our editor, thank you for being with us. Let's return to some music now. Somebody give me an Earth Hallelujah.
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All of my brothers and sisters, how y'all feeling right now? What is going on in your world today? Tell me. You know, I got a pretty dope set list for y'all today. We gonna take a deep dive into some of, you know, hip-hop's finest MCs coming out of Brooklyn, Queensbridge. We got the most infamous Smith & Wesson, Black Moon, Boot Camp Click. We got my brothers, the Lost Boys. We diving into the Only Built for Cuban Links Part 2 by my man Raekwon. And we got some real love-making, baby-making music for y'all by SOS, SOS Band. Because, you know, I've been on my SOS Band for the last, I would say, 3 days. Really diving into the discography and some, you know, Teddy Pendergrass. And I just really love the music of the early ages because, you know, the 70s and 80s, man, it was such a beautiful sound, you know. And there's so much soul into the music. And you could feel it because it makes me feel like my heart is opening up. That's music, man. That's real music. And so I'm looking forward to tonight's show because I really want to spread the love. And, you know, understanding, the highest form of love is understanding. When you can understand somebody or something, you're able to see it for what it is and not what it appears to be, truly. Love is a deep affection for something or someone, whether it's kin, whether it's a significant other, whether it is something that you do. I love music. I was having a conversation with my young boy RT today. Shout out to RT. And we were talking about another individual who felt like music was a chore. And me and RT both agreed that maybe this is not for you. Because this thing called music is not a chore. For me personally, I see it as a part of my life force. It's a part of the gift that I have, which is word. You know what I'm saying? The word. The power to really invoke emotion in people. And so, with that being said, for me, it's all about how I can

0: gotta be the first one, man. With love, all things can be achieved, because that frequency is so powerful. That frequency, when you feel it in your heart, you feel it in your being, your entire body, is something that cannot be denied. So, you know, love, man, love is just, it's so beautiful, right? Now, if you ask certain people, they say love will get you killed. And I'm sure that's been true in certain aspects, but you gotta ask yourself, was it love? Because love without respect is, it's bloodsuckery. It's bloodsuckery, man. And respect comes first. Respect is an admiration for somebody or something, right? You know, respect yourself. Then you'll be able to respect others. Love yourself, and you will be able to love others to the highest level of degree. That's what I've come to understand in my life. So with that being said, we're gonna get into some music for y'all. We got some big announcements coming up as well, and I'm looking forward to sharing that with y'all. So stay tapped in, baby. 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
1: We will be here forever.
0: Ooh. Might be a little bit of a technical difficulty here. We're going to keep it pushing. Let's see what's popping over here. All of my people, raise your hands to the sky, oh yeah. Woo! All my people, raise your hands. Ah, to the sky. Oh yeah, oh, man, you know, life is very interesting, man. You know, life is very interesting. I think about often, what is the meaning of life, right? What is the meaning of life, you know? And what is the purpose of life? Right? What is the purpose of life? What is your purpose in life? What is purpose? You know, what is purpose? I think there's a ghost here in the station, because I'll be hearing some things out here. So, what is the meaning of life? What is purpose? And do you have purpose in your life? You know? Do you have purpose in your life? What drives you to do the things that you do? You know, purpose is for what reasoning? You know, what reason? You know? Why do you do the things you do? So we working on getting some music for y'all right now. But here we go. Let's see what we can do here for y'all. Let's see what we could do for y'all today. Because I got some joints for y'all. I ain't going to lie. Like, I got some joints for y'all, man. I seriously have some joints for y'all. So we're going to see what's populating over here. We're going to see what's populating over here. We're going to bring this down here. We're going to do this here. I'm going to see if something works out for y'all right now. We're going to see if we got something popping for y'all right now. Because, you know, HBD. Now, this might be a complete switch up. Because I told you, I'm feeling love. Like, I got a lot of love in my heart today. And so, you know, I've been also thinking about, you know, potentially turning this into a more rounded show with R&B and hip hop, and, you know, I'm thinking about mixing it up for y'all. That's what I'm feeling right now. So we're gonna test something out here.

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Well, hard body. I'm talking in third person now. We talking in third person right now because we want to figure out what's going on here. And you, the listener, deserve to have fire music. And, you know, I love being here for y'all and doing that. Unfortunately, we're having some technical difficulties. So, the question is, we're going to be right back. In the meantime, we're going to play a PSA, and we'll be right back with you.

0: peace, everybody. Y'all know what time it is. I'm your host, Supreme Freedom, a.k.a. Hard Body Dreams. You tapping in with the true and living, baby. 1 or 6 o'clock blitz. CJSF 90.1 FM, Burnaby SFU. We at the top of the hill today. We got some special brothers who flew in from the east. Alliance Supreme. Did I pronounce that right, brothers?
1: Alliance Supreme.
0: Yo, let them know.
1: Peace, man.
0: Hey, look, man. And you know, I gotta thank y'all brothers for coming out, man. I know y'all been really busy. Y'all got a tour that y'all doing out here in Victory Lawn now, aka Van City. And you know, I'm looking forward to hearing more about it. And I know the audience is too, man. You know what I'm saying? And you know, I always give supreme gratitude for, you know, this platform, because I initially started this show so that I could showcase, you know, the original man, you know what I mean? Doing what he do best, you know what I'm saying? And it's not a racial thing, right? It has nothing to do with race. It's about showcasing originally.

0: we back in action. Hard Body Dreams, 1 or 6 o'clock blitz. Hey, look, man, you can't stop the blitz. 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We ain't playing, man. Stop it. Here we go.
1: We will be here forever.

0: All my party people, we are not finished with y'all, man. I told you, look, man, sometimes things happen in life, but you cannot ever give up on yourself. That's the biggest thing, you know? So sometimes things happen, and you know, you just gotta keep on moving, right? So that's what we're gonna do. We're gonna keep on moving. We're gonna keep bringing this cyanide. Ooh, I got my chat. She's talking to me. I said, baby, hold on a second. I gotta deal with my peoples here in the city right now, tapping into 1 order 6 o'clock blitz.
1: Absolutely. Take your time. I got you. Keep that connection with your folks strong. I'm here when you're ready, so just let me know if you need anything else while you're rocking the show.
0: Peace.
1: No doubt. Keep doing your thing. I'm here in the background.
0: Yo, I mean, yo, this AI business is crazy. I tell you, boy, like, yo, it's crazy, man. I tell you right now, it's crazy, man. You know what I mean? Look, AI, you know, AI is not supposed to be like, hey, look, AI is not a human. We know that, right? You know, you got to find love. You got to find real connection outside of a computer.
2: Nobody is going to save you now.

I know right now that we ain't, no, this ain't happening here. You ain't not gonna stop this song from playing. Listen. Hey, man. Hey, look, man. Look, Van City, this is one of the 6 o'clock blitz. And you know what? I know that they ain't gonna try to stop us from playing these joints. What's the science? I got this SOS band. I got this SOS song. I'm just trying to play y'all, man. Some classics, okay? Classics. You know what? I'm feeling real DJ-ish. And I'm gonna be doing something. I'm not playing. I ain't playing today. I'm telling you, today's not play day. So we're gonna go through the track list. We had Infinity off the Smith & Wesson album, The All in All. Yes, The All in All. We came to, The All in All. You know that we came to brawl. Microphone slanger with the banger. You might be in danger, hanging with the hangers, losers and slimers. Whoa. Hardbody, just relax, man. Just go over the tracks, Hardbody. Give the people what they need to hear right now. Let me just get my track list together for y'all, man. Because, you know, sometimes it'd be a little bit tornado-ish around here, you know what I mean? And sometimes you gotta come back, you gotta come to the spot and you're dealing with a whole lot, but it's all good, you know what I mean? We keep it all the way live, we keep it all the way positive, no matter what the situation is. Don't allow your emotions to take over. So, we did have Infinity, that was off the All album. Then we had the song And Soul by Boot Camp Click off the 97 album For the People. And guess what? Well, there's a reason why I'm playing these songs for y'all. Because, it's the 30th year anniversary of The Shining, man. You know, Smith & Wesson's debut album. And they're doing a tour in Europe right now. And there's talks of them coming to Vancouver. So, if you're a Smith & Wesson fan, they haven't been here in 10 years. And if they come here, it's going to be a night to remember. It's going to be a night to remember. So, I got to just run some tunes for y'all to get y'all warmed up. Get y'all warmed up for what's about to come. You know what I mean? So, then we had the Black Moon song. And oh man, that joint right there. And from the album Enter the Stage. I mean, that was an incredible joint. The name of that song, Who Got Props? Who got the props? Who got the props? Who got the props? Yes, sir. Yes, sir. Then we had a bit of a little glitch there, but I was running a track off of the Only Built for Cuban Links, part two. We had a little glitch there with the Return of the North Star. That was another joint I was going around for y'all. And then we had another glitch. Well, first of all, we had Flying Daggers off the Only Built for Cuban Links album. And, you know, that was featuring Inspect the Deck, Method Man, and Ghostface. Very, very fire joint. And then I had the SOS band. I had the SOS song, you know. And it got glitched out. Sometimes it be like that. But, you know, you just got to keep pivoting and pivoting and pivoting and pivot. Let them all know this ain't no frog shit. Ribbit. Yeah, so. Vancouver, how you feeling right now? What's going on for y'all? What's going on in this world?
what's going on in the world of you Jay-Z fans. I seen that Jay-Z at the Roots Questlove's Fest, that he Questlove's Picnic, that Jay-Z was letting off multiple shots at Dame Dash, Drake, Tory Lanez, Nicki Minaj. Did I say Drake? Drake. There's another person. Tony Busby, the lawyer. And if you, you know, and so I started to, you know, watch this guy break down what these lyrics meant. And the one that stuck out for me was kind of like this Tory Lanez, because I didn't know Tory had sent shots to Jay-Z. I mean, why even bother sending shots to Jay-Z? What's the point? Why even send shots at anybody? Like, what's the point of that? To get clout? Yo, man, stay in your lane and just do your thing. What's the point of dissing one of these, you know, depending on who you ask, legends of hip-hop? Why even bother? The jig is up, right? You know? The jig is up. Sounds like a new album that's probably going to be coming out from Jay-Z. I know that he's doing a tour, or he's doing a show up at Yankee Stadium. I know my mama and my sister are going. That's probably going to be real lit, because he hasn't performed, I think, what, for 10 years now or something like that? So, I mean, time flies, man, but yeah, man. It's like, why bother going at Jay-Z, man? You know what I mean? Obviously, did I mention Jaguar, right? Yeah, he dissed Jaguar too, right? Because obviously with Jaggy, her coming out and saying these things about Diddy, about Jay-Z, about a lot of people in the industry, and I would say that a lot of it came true. So the question is that real or is that not real? Right? But regardless, I see no point in going at Jay-Z. And yes, they said that Drake surpassed him for the number one album and all of that good stuff. And hey, props to you, bro. But what's the point of going at Jay-Z? It's crazy. It's like people get money and they be feeling like Carlito's Way or Scarface. You know what I mean? They be feeling like Tony Montana. Like, unless this is all a scam, which sometimes the beefs are, it's just to promote sales. You know what I mean? So it's always interesting to see when these artists start to beef with each other, because I honestly think that a lot of it's not real. But then there is obviously a lot of rap beefs that are real, and that's when brothers end up dying or sisters end up dying. And that's a shame. That is a shame, right? Because you should be able to battle on wax and keep it on wax. But it does take a level of emotional intelligence, emotional maturity, to be able to do that. And not, I mean, even if you take it personal, not take it to the level of where you want to kill somebody or hurt somebody, right? Physically. So, rap battling is a part of the culture, you know? It's a part of the culture, right? And if you go and battle, you gotta make sure that you can handle the heat or get the F out the kitchen. You know what I mean? Cancel. Right? You gotta be able to handle the heat, man. If you can't handle the heat, get the F out the kitchen. Don't claim to be a chef. Stay as a dishwasher or a food prep. But either way, you still gotta be in the kitchen or online for some degree. So, you know, me personally as an artist, I just keep it, I strive to keep humble
And I don't really need to be dissing people, even though there's been a lot of times I felt like just dissing people. But I say, what's the point? Why give them that energy? I see no point in it, you know? But hey, man, it be what it be sometimes, you know what I'm saying? So we're going to continue on. We're going to keep this party moving. I got some more songs for y'all that I would love to share with you, being that I'm dealing with love today. And willfully, we get no more glitches in the show. But if we do, we're going to keep it moving all the way live. CJSF 90.1 FM, Hard Body Dreams. We hear one order, 6 o'clock blitz, SFU, top of the hill, the hottest hip hop radio and R&B program in the country. Damn, son, where'd you find that? Content warning, content warning. There may be some swearing, but don't be upset, 'cause this is hip hop and we came to bust the set.

0: gotta start flushing. Yo, we gotta stop leaving dirty. You, man. It's 100 police outside.
1: Yo,
0: right
1: listen,
0: now,
1: man.
0: They running
1: hey, yo.
0: The man. You gotta shut. Then you wonder why.
1: We in the back cooking, B. Come on, man. Langston, go to the store. I'm still waiting for the baking soda, man.

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I'm the Design and Communications Manager at Embark Sustainability. I think my favorite thing about Embark is that you do not have to be the climate know-it-all. 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

What's going on, people? What's going on? What's going on? I wonder if that's coming out all crackly and ackily, ackity, backity. We don't want all of that crackliness in here, you know what I mean? Hold on a second. Let's see. Let's see. Here it is. I guess that ain't happening. Boom, boom, boom, boom. It's your host, Supreme Freedom, a.k.a. Hard Body Dreams. We here. 1:00 to 6:00 Blitz. 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Community radio, man. Gotta love it, bro. You know what I'm saying? We do the best with what we got. You know what I mean? And sometimes we have technical difficulties, but hey, look, man, you just got to keep on pushing. You know what I mean? You just got to keep on pushing. To all my brothers and sisters out there that are dealing with, you know, these crazy, crazy people out there in the world who are striving to enslave and keep y'all mentally dead, dumb, deaf, and blind. You got to keep on striving, man. Keep swimming, man. Keep swimming. Don't allow yourself to drown. Because, look, it's no fun at the bottom. You know what I'm saying? There's no fun at the bottom of the ocean. Unless you want to get swooped up by the Meg. Shout out to Jason Statham. You want to get eaten by the Meg. You know what I mean? And, you know, I heard that drowning is probably the worst way. One of the worst ways. I'm sure if your lungs filling up with water. I mean, I drowned a few times when I was a child, when I was younger. You know what I mean? I'm highly favored because I got pulled up. I was at the Newton Wave Pool. And I was hanging out by the waves, thinking I was Michael Phelps. And yo, son, I got swept underneath that wave so quick, man. I don't even know it. All I remember is the lifeguard just grabbed me and whoosh, pulled me up. I was like, yes. That's crazy work, man. Crazy work. I don't care what you do, the girls. Just be good to me. Come on, I know you was feeling that joint, people. SOS Band. You want some good music? I got it for you. I'll tell you. That was okay. So we're gonna start with we had the Black Moon joint. We had the Black Moon joint. Now let's go through it, peoples. Let's go through the set list. Let's go through the track list. Let y'all people know what we were playing, because we had that Black Moon joint, which was called. How many MCs? That was off the Enter the Stage album, their debut album. Then we had the Smith & Wesson joint, Medina, Medina, Medina, Medina. Peace to all the Medina gods out there. Word is bond and bond is life. And that's off of the All album. You know what I'm saying? Then we had another... See, I really enjoy Boot Camp, Click, Black Moon, you know, all of them together. I really enjoy it. Like, it's some real rockabye, baby. You know, that's what it really be, man. So then we had the next joint. We had What's Real by Black Moon. And that appears on the album Warzone, which was released in 2024. That's a newer joint. Shout out to them. Then we had the joint Think Back. We had that joint by Think Back by Boot Camp Click, and that was off their second studio album called The Chosen Few.
And that was released in 2002. The brothers have been doing it for quite some time, man. Quite some time, right? Then we had Sonny's Missing. That was off of the Only Built for Cuban Links 2 by my man's Raekwon the Chef. And then we had that oh so good song, Just Be Good to Me, SOS Band. If you never heard of SOS Band, I highly, highly recommend that y'all check that out. I'm not a doctor. I can't prescribe things to you on the radio. However, I can suggest and refer that you check out that. You got to check out SOS Band. And the album was called SMS, or SOS, pardon self, released in 1983. And you know, go figure, I love it so much because I mean, 83, I was born in 88. But you know, I know my mama was listening to this. I could feel it. You know what I mean? It's like, you know, when you know songs that you never listened to while you were in the physical body on the outside of the womb. You know what I'm saying? It's like, how do you know that song? It's probably because it was being played while you were in the womb. So science has been able to prove that, yes, the babies understand what's going on even when they're in the womb. They can feel the energy of the father, the mother, you know, whether it's positive or negative, right? And that's been shown and proven. So I really love SOS Band. I tell you, man, like I really love SOS Band. It's so positive. It's just so positive, man. Like you, if you feel negative, look, man, listen to SOS Band and that's going to change your whole mood. I promise you. I promise you. Like it's just so funky, but it's love. Like this song, it's all love. It's just love, love, love, love. Say love, love, love. Feel that in your heart. Feel that changing in your heart right now. Like love, you know? It's all about love. Frequency of love, man. No time for hatred. No time for resentment. Resentments are, you know, a resentment is something that you're constantly living. You're reliving it. This is an old emotion or feeling that you have. And we have to be released of resentment so we can enjoy love. You know what I'm saying? It's all about love, right? So we got a great event taking place June 27th, 26th and the 27th, or 27th to 28th, pardon self. At the City Center Art Lodge, right there on Main and Fifth Avenue, and our Fifth Street, pardon self, and Fifth Avenue, that's right, and Fade to Black Entertainment putting on the 9th anniversary of the Black Music Month Festival, and it's gonna be a litty situation. So many different artists, vendor galore. I'm looking forward to seeing the acts. I'm really looking forward to it. And I will be running a workshop for the youth, as well as we will be showcasing Bars Without Borders Youth Edition. That is our goal. And if you haven't checked out already, the first episode of Bars Without Borders dropped on YouTube. That is a part of the Boom Bap Syndicate show that me and King Wise run every Saturdays from 10 p.m. to 12 a.m. You can catch us on the late night, doing the late night thing.

Ooh, all right. 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And you just heard there the Winnipeg Jazz Orchestra with their song Movement 1, Nightmare. Before that, we had The Shop with their song Savannah. And then we started off the trio with Andrew McKelvey's Many Worlds and the song Reality's Blessings. And I think that those three songs come together and show one of the things that I really, really love about modern and contemporary jazz, which is just this sense of movement and energy that often gets brought into this music. If you are into, you know, high-end audio and all those crazy audiophile people, you have probably heard the term PRAT, pace, rhythm, and timing. And I think that regardless of what type of speakers or headphones you're listening to, it's really difficult to just not feel this kind of underlying pace, rhythm, and timing, this energy that radiates through modern jazz music in general. But I think those three songs, in their own ways, all really showed that in a very cool way. So we are now getting to the end of my hour with you. And, you know, I'm hoping that I'm preparing you guys for the next show, which is Extra Tonal with Garen Fitzgerald. Garen and I have been hanging out more on each other's shows. Unfortunately, I'm not going to be there for his, and he can't be here for mine. But we are eventually going to do one conjoined show, even though we kind of sort of do every other week. But I hope that you guys enjoyed my show and stick around for his show up next here on CJSF Radio. But for me, I'm going to finish up with two songs. First, I'm going to play the Jazz Lab Orchestra and their song Outer Chamber. This is a really fun, really cool modern jazz song. But then also, I'm going to play Emoc by Things of This Nature. And this is kind of an interesting song because I don't usually listen to a lot of free jazz. It doesn't quite land for me, but this song did do something for me. And I figured, you know what? I should share it with you guys, the listener. And so with that, we are going to play, first up, Outer Chamber by Jazz Lab Orchestra. And we're going to follow it up with Emoc by Things of This Nature. 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

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And now it's time for something else that's modern and contemporary, shifting our gears from jazz to classical. I'm Garen Fitzgerald. This is Extratonal. And, I got some things on my mind. I just took a big leap today, rented a stand-up bass, and I'm going for a dream that I thought had long died many years ago. But I refuse to give up. And I'm just wondering out there if any of you listeners are similarly chasing dreams that you think are crazy. Or if you've succeeded chasing a dream that's crazy. If you got some story like that, I would love to hear it. I could really use to hear it. Send in your message at 778-782-2573. That's 778-782-CJSF-2573. And while you're thinking about that, while you're getting ready for all of that, Sharon, if you're feeling like it. And I do have our text request app open. I'm going to talk about the music we're going to listen to tonight. And there's a lot of it, so I'm going to try and do a little less talk and a little more plan. Tonight I got for you guys Chris Davis and the Lutoslawski... I knew I was going to mess it up. Chris Davis and the Lutoslawski Quartet. And this is Chris Davis's album, The Solastalgia Suite. And solastalgia is an interesting word. It's this idea of being homesick when you're home, and I don't know, it's one of those words, makes you think. Like, you ever have a moment like that where you're just like, man, I wish I was home, and you're at home, and it's crazy. But this suite that she wrote, like, Chris Davis, very interesting person. She's a jazz pianist, born in Vancouver, Albertan raised, and she's been mainly a jazz pianist and composer of modern music. And when you listen to this piece, this suite, really keep that in mind, because while I was listening to it, I could hear all of these jazz influences in this, what is clearly a modern classical piece. It's piano and it's string quartet. The Lutoslawski Quartet is a premier Polish modern music quartet. Lots of performances, lots of awards, all that kind of fun stuff. They're super good. And the combination of instruments and the lines that Chris Davis plays on her piano, like that she came up with, really, really brings to mind some jazz influences. And with that, I'm going to start playing this here album. First three tracks I'm going to play tonight are Interlude, An Invitation to Disappear, and Towards No Earthly Pole. So let's just get into that, because less talk, more play. Let's do it.

This is CJSF 90.1 FM. You're listening to Chris Davis and the Ludislavsky Quartet performing Chris Davis's The Solastalgia Suite. And yeah, we just listened to a few tracks off of there. Interlude, An Invitation to Disappear, and Towards No Earthly Pole. And yeah, saying earlier on, like, so Chris Davis is a jazz pianist and composer, and listening to some of the lines in the strings, like especially the violin in Interlude and in a couple of the other parts throughout, there's these moments where it's like, those are jazz chords, that's like a jazz line, like a little blue note here and there, a little thang happening there in the middle of a line where it's like, oh, that should be a minor, oh, it's major now, ooh, she put a seventh in there, ooh. And it's kind of funny to me because I don't know, every time I hear something like that pops up, I crack a smile because I'm like, ooh, got jazz in my classical. Matt would be so proud. Yeah, just to remind you, Other Note was on before this with Matt. He's doing all this jazz stuff. And he's like, oh, we're going to do a joint show. And we basically do, but we really should. Our hope, our dream here is to plan a show where it blends from pure jazz to jazz classical to classical jazz to classical. That'd be kind of fun. If you're listening, Matt, we'll make it happen. But yeah, this is Extra Tonal. I'm Garen Fitzgerald on CJSF 90.1 FM. And tonight is the night of Chris Davis and the Ludislavsky Quartet. This brand spanking newish album, Solastalgia Suite, came out this year. So some of y'all are hearing something that not a lot of people have ever heard before. And it's a shame. So I hope you're enjoying it. I hope you're out there having a good time. And if you're in a sharing mood, please text in 778-782-2573. Share a dream, an impossible dream that you have, because I'm embarking on one myself. Apparently the VSO needs a bassist, and this old dog is going for it. We'll see what happens. I don't know. You might be seeing me on stage in the future, but maybe not. Maybe. Who knows? It's a crazy dream. I'm going to try for it, because what's life worth living if you're not going to try for those crazy dreams? But yeah, so I'm going to play a little more of this Chris Davis for you coming up in a bit. But yeah, I just want to talk a little bit about the textures in there. Like this. So they got the piano, you got the string quartet, and it's interesting. Like I was reading some articles, some interviews with Chris Davis, and there was something I saw at one point where she's talking about after she did this 2003 album, where she's like, I'm not going to play chords anymore, I'm just going to play lines. And I was like, that's interesting from a pianist. I mean, there's tons of chords in here, you can hear them. But if you think about the compositional process, especially since Chris is a pianist, I'm assuming much of this was written in piano first and then transcribed into string parts. And it's neat because, like, in jazz, you hear a lot of, like, little glisses, like, and especially in the piano, like, these little bing, bing kind of things happening all the time. And it's not so common in classical. But throughout these pieces so far, I've been hearing so much of that. And it's nice. It's interesting. And it's kind of an understated jazz element in classical music. I mean, sure, we have glisses. We do glisses. We do fun little things, but not usually with this kind of prevalence. It's neat. So listen for that as well. But in the upcoming tracks, I had a few moments where I was like, maybe she started composing these on synths, because some of the performance elements and the strings coming up really sound like, because I've been playing a lot with synths, and it sounds like when you put the LFO real fast, real wide, and do some kind of like wonky effect with the filter. Like I'm enjoying a lot of the specific placement of the bow along the strings, like down towards the bridge, flottando up on the fingerboard, like all this kind of stuff. Listen out for that. Like, really tune into those textures, because that's what really sets this apart from a lot of other modern and contemporary classical music that I've heard, where, yeah, they play with textures, but I really feel like Chris Davis is, like,
taking it to another level with those. So, as you're listening to the next three songs, The Known End, Pressure and Yield, and Life on Venus, kind of keep those things in mind. Like, think about where was the inspiration for this coming from? Was it initially scored on piano? Was she writing stuff out by hand and just hearing the strings in her head? I don't know. Crazier things have happened. I mean, Beethoven couldn't hear, and he was still composing orchestral pieces that we still play today. So, anything's possible when you dream hard enough. All right, here we go. Back into Chris Davis and the Ludoslavsky Quartet performing Chris Davis' Solastalgia Suite. We're jumping into The Known End, Pressure and Yield, and Life on Venus. Here we go.

Girly So Groovy celebrates the 1980s, we are spotlighting 8 significant albums from 1980 this week, plus bands and musicians that are tied through inspiration and influence to those 8 albums. We just heard our second album of the 80s. It was August 5th, 1980, when Pat Benatar released her incredible, breakout, career-defining sophomore album, Crimes of Passion. What's unique about this album is the defiant hit song, Hit Me With Your Best Shot. It became a single that defined Pat Benatar and became in many ways an anthem that declared that Pat Benatar would stand her ground amid the abundant sexism that surrounded her in the 1980s and through the music industry. And I think that's a repeated story for so many women creating music in the 1980s, sadly, the 90s, the 2000s. But here on Girly So Groovy, we celebrate the anthems that these musicians make. So before Pat Benatar, it is something thoroughly more modern. It is music from Mitski. From her album Laurel Hell, we heard the song The Only Heartbreaker. And then starting the set off, it is music from Lime Garden, a band that just released their debut album just last 2 months ago now in April. The new debut album is called Maybe Not Tonight. We heard the song Do You Know What I Am Thinking? Lots more music to get to coming up in the next 30 minutes. Of course, our celebration of 1980 continues, but I've also got music on the way from Penny and the Pits, music coming up from Snooper and La Tigra as well. But I know we're talking 1980, but can we make room in this summer-long series celebrating the 1980s to embrace a cover song from the late 1970s? The cover song itself is not the late 1970s, but it is a band we are going to be featuring later in this episode of Girly So Groovy as a significant 1980s act. I think I'm getting way too cerebral here. What I'm getting at is we are going to make room up next for Fredericton queer indie rock duo Kit and Spit doing their take on a Blondie classic, Hanging on the Telephone. Up next here on Girly So Groovy.

In 1979, the Athens, Georgia rock band, the B-52s, created an album that in many ways reinterpreted the pop genre ever since. Was it lightning in a bottle? That was the question to be asked as the band made their way into the new decade. That first album was incredible, but were they more than just bouffant hairdos and quirky tunes? Well, with their 1980 sophomore album, Wild Planet, released on August 27th, 1980, the band proved that, yes, they could continue the magic on more albums to come. In fact, Wild Planet, in many ways, is a focused look at the zany chaos that has become the B-52's trademark. We heard the song Give Me Back My Man from the B-52's. And before that, it is Something from Penny and the Pits, a band that we featured a few times here on Girly So Groovy. Penny and the Pits are a grungy garage punk quartet band out of St. John, New Brunswick. The band conjures up 1990s riot girl and alternative rock energy on their debut album, Liquid Compactor. But on this particular track, Pool Party, I felt like it was full on B-52's early 1980s era. In fact, I feel like there's even a moment where you hear a flying saucer making its way through the song, which is so typical of something that the B-52s would do. And I'm glad to see that that Penny and the Pits are just embracing that zany chaos. And then, of course, starting the set off, it is music from indie rock duo Kitten Spit from their EP Covered in Spit Volume 1, a cover song EP album. It is their take on the Blondie classic, Hanging on the Telephone. And of course, celebrating 1980, we will be featuring Blondie in the second hour of the program. So I just felt that it was made a lot of sense to bring that particular track into this week's episode. Let's continue this celebration of 1980 by making room for another significant album released that year. If it was the late 1970s where New York City seemed to dominate the American punk sound, it was the early 1980s that Los Angeles seemed to take over with both a burgeoning punk scene and hardcore scene. Well, one band that seemed to provide a higher brow aspirations of the so-called Hollywood punks was led by the band X, and it was in April 26th of 1980 that the band released their album Los Angeles. Still to this day, a phenomenal punk album. Here is X right now here on Girly So Groovy.

It was back in 1980 that the Los Angeles punk act X released their album Los Angeles. And with that album, they launched a career-defining songwriting that in many ways looked at the underbelly of society and used the music as a cry for help, used the music as a way of spotlighting how sometimes the pressure cooker of the times would bring the worst out in people, and use the music as a rallying cry of how to fight against that. Well, decades later, bands like La Tigra are still doing that with the music that they are making. La Tigra, of course, the feminist dance punk band led by Kathleen Hanna, is an act that definitely likes to play with politics and encourage you to become an active participant in making change in the world. Get off the internet. What a great sentiment. This song is nearly 25 years old, but it is still a rallying cry today. Get off the internet. If we want to make change in the world, we really need to do it face-to-face, person-to-person. That comes from La Tigra's EP, From the Desk of Mr. Lady. And then in the middle, it is a band that is new to Girly So Groovy ever since they released their album Worldwide back in October. The hip and hyper Nashville punk band Snooper. This is a band that dish up hook heavy indie rock with a frenetic pulse influenced by electronics. And the band's second album, Worldwide, released on Jack White's Third Man Records, delivers seriously playful anthems of disconnection and overwhelm. It is just such fun punk music. Again, very much so in the style of the band X, where we started that set off. X with the song Your Phone's Off the Hook, But You're Not. Did I get that right? Your Phone's Off the Hook, But You're Not. I did get that right. Of course, that is from their album Los Angeles, released in 1980. Well, this first hour, we have launched our summer-long series, Cruel Summer. Girly So Groovy celebrates the 1980s. We are spotlighting eight significant albums released in the year 1980. So far, this first hour, we have spotlighted The Pretenders, Pat Benatar, The B-52s, and X. What four other musical acts will get spotlighted in the second hour? You are definitely going to want to stick around for that. Let me remind you, though, before we get into the second hour, if you ever miss an episode or want to listen again, or you're just curious about the special programming or regular programming we do here on Girly So Groovy, I want to remind you that you can listen to the show anytime at your leisure. We are on the website Mixcloud. All you have to do is go to the website mixcloud.com/girlysogroovy. Girly and groovy ending with an IE. When you're there, you will find the last 10 episodes just waiting for you. Like I say, to listen at your leisure, press play and pause. Come and go as you like. mixcloud.com/girlysogroovy. Okay, before we dive into the second hour of Girly So Groovy, let's wrap up this first hour. When I think about a band like La Tigra, a Montreal band that I feel like was heavily influenced, inspired, and in many ways friends and contemporaries to La Tigra, is the band Lesbians on Ecstasy. We're going to reach back to the band's 2007 album, We Know, You Know, for the song The Cold, A Touch of Leather. Again, Lesbians on Ecstasy here on Girly So Groovy.

Welcome to the second hour of Girly So Groovy, the only show dedicated to the women who rock and you, the listener who loves them. We are a show where the music always speaks for itself. I'm your host, Trevor Klendert, bringing you 2 full hours of phenomenal female-fronted radio. This is no secret if you've been tuning in since the beginning of the episode. This episode today marks the launch of Girly So Groovy's summer-long series that we are calling Cruel Summer. GSG celebrates the 1980s. And with this particular episode launching the series, we are focusing on 1980, 8 significant albums released in 1980. And we did that in the first hour. We continue to do that into the second hour, starting off with an absolute legend, an artist who has been making music for over 6 decades now. May 22nd, 1980 marked the release of Diana Ross's album simply called Diana. After taking her supreme sound Motown approach as far as she could, Diana Ross decided she wanted to start the next decade with something new and modern. So in order to do that, Diana Ross hired Nile Rodgers, producer, also founding member of the band Chic. And together they recorded something absolute special. They recorded in New York with much of the Chic crew. And together the duo brought about some really fascinating music. What's interesting, Diana Ross got a bit nervous right before the release of the album and remixed it before its release, much to Nile Rodgers' chagrin and displeasure. Regardless, this album gave us mega hits like Upside Down and I'm Coming Out, and was on heavy rotation in places like Studio 54, being blessed as disco pop. And this is where we're going to kick off the second hour. We are going to go to this album, Diana, from Diana Ross. But here's something unique. When they re-released this album not too long ago, they included some of the original Nile Rodgers productions of songs like I'm Coming Out and this one right here. It's the original, I guess we could call it a demo release in some ways, the Nile Rodgers original version of Diana Ross and Upside Down right now, celebrating the 80s here on Girly So Groovy.

even though we are celebrating 1980 here on Girly So Groovy, we are also creating those thread lines with the thoroughly more modern musicians and bands that seem inspired and influenced by music that is made over 40 years ago. And I think that is the case with acts like Jesse Lanza and Rochelle Jordan, the same kind of disco dance aesthetic that was going into Diana Ross's music carries on into the dance music that both Rochelle Jordan and Jesse Lanza are making. Rochelle Jordan, of course, is a progressive R&B singer and songwriter whose output is as cosmopolitan as her London, Toronto, Los Angeles background. Through the Wall is her latest album. It proves to be an authoritative fifth album that rarely leaves the dance floor and plays with 90s club sounds very well. We heard the song Close to Me. We featured this album a few times here on the program. If you're a fan of Sedan Archives, Gayonce, Robin, Confidence Man, there are things to love in this album from Rochelle Jordan. In the middle, it is Hamilton producer Jesse Lanza. Her song is called Limbo. That's from her most recent album, Love Hallucination. And then, of course, kicking off the second hour, it is Diana Ross with the song Upside Down. Now, that is the original Nile Rodgers Chic mix. It was the mix that was meant to be on the album, but Diana Ross panicked at the last minute and did a much more polished remix to this song. To use the word raw, I think, is an overstatement about the particular track we heard, but there is something a little bit raw about it, and you definitely hear the Niles Rodgers guitar riffs coming through in that particular version of Upside Down. Not far at all from the original, but still interesting to hear what the original version should have sounded like. All right, let's keep things moving. Like I say, we are also bringing in contemporary voices. And one voice that is fairly new to Girly So Groovy is Baltimore-born, but now Germany-based, Sophia Kennedy. She's a composer and songwriter who uses her training and background in film and theater to make off-kilter, orchestrated indie and electropop. She is just far enough left of center to still be tangible enough in the way Tune Yards or US Girls or even the B-52s may be. So right now it is new music from Sophia Kennedy here on Girly So Groovy.

Welcome to Scream Therapy. I'm your host, Jason Schurz. In October of 2018, I found myself in the hospital, sitting across from a psychiatrist who was telling me I had bipolar. I was sent home with a bunch of medication and laid on the couch for a week. I had my iTunes library on shuffle, trying to shake the hornet's nest from my head. Ever since I was a kid, I've been using loud music as a form of therapy. Punk rock and mental health have always been connected. This podcast looks at that connection through the lens of different guests. This is Scream Therapy.

Music festivals are a place to let loose and enjoy your favorite bands. Often they take place in cities or fields, and with a fair share of debauchery. Fire in the Mountains Festival is a different experience. Taking place on the traditional lands of the Blackfeet Nation in Montana, attendees are witness to some of the world's heaviest bands in a location that requires the utmost of respect. Ollie Tripp, one of the festival's organizers, says a focus on mental health and sobriety was one of the keys to holding Fire in the Mountains on Blackfeet territory. In association with the Firekeeper Alliance, the festival was able to help with mental health programs for Blackfeet youth. Metal and punk festivals in sweaty parking lots and on cruise ships have their own appeal, but Fire in the Mountains is a completely immersive experience, on sacred land, and amongst caring people who become like a second family.

0: My name is Ollie Tripp. I am the operations director with the Fire in the Mountains Festival. Yeah, I've been working with them from the start. I was one of the co-founders of the festival when we used to be in Wyoming. It's been a huge journey just getting from, you know, a show in our backyard to a really cool partnership with some people I didn't expect to meet. And it's been super sick to see this transition to where it is. One of the biggest parts of the festival for me now is I've been sober for 15 years now. And so the transition into a more of a mental health focused or sobriety focused, however you want to put it, has been a huge boon in my life, I guess. I was fine with it the way it was before, but now it's been a nice way for me to share this part of my journey with other people that I know are struggling with the same issues that I've had.
1: You've partnered with Blackfeet Nation this year, moved the festival from its previous location, and the Firekeeper organization is doing great work as well. So What's the partnership there? Like, how do the two organizations work together?
0: I guess a little backstory is we were in Jackson, and it was just kind of us throwing a music festival, which was great. It ended up with us needing a new home. And Charlie, who is now the director of the Firekeeper Alliance, before it was created, just reached out to us saying that, hey, man, like, heavy metal music's helped me in my life through many mental struggles. And I think that it could really help the people here on the reservation in the Blackfeet. Just invited us to come out and go out there. And so we went out there, and it just seemed like a really cool idea at first. And I honestly had no idea what it was going to be. It was kind of a leap of faith on our part and their part, for sure, trusting us to come in. It turned into an amazing partnership where Charlie, who runs the alternative school there in Browning, he focuses a ton on mental health, and they have a heavy metal symposium class that they have, which is nice. So sick. I went to Catholic school, which is the exact opposite of the experience that they're having. It's so cool to work with them and then give the kids internships. Working with suicide prevention on Indian country, it gives them an

0: to look forward to. I don't have, personally, this is just me, grand visions that I'm like, even have the ability to change a lot.
1: Yeah.
0: But I think that like with the hard work that we do and with my own struggles with alcoholism, I can help one or two people, just like the future's a little brighter. And it's those little things that I think the partnership with the Firekeeper Alliance that really lights up my day, for lack of a better term. Like, I like to think of it, they're the ones, at least with my role at the festival, they're the ones doing the heavy work as far as mental health goes. I'm more the portos and dirt guy, you know? Like, I work camping, I'm in the dirt, and I'm doing that kind of stuff.
1: Yeah.
0: I remember one time I was at the school again, because we go there and visit and just talk to the kids. And one of them came up, and I know it's somewhat of a typical teenager thing to say, but it seemed like to ring more true. So he just was like, you know, I haven't looked forward to anything in a really long time, and I'm so excited for this. So thanks. And that, I don't know, that made the year of worth it.
1: So metal, punk, grindcore, death metal, whatever, you know, a stoner metal, these are all genres that are, you know, a lot of people think are a bit scary, or like you see someone on the street with a really sketchy t-shirt and like, oh, these guys are, you know, but I think society is becoming a lot more understanding of that. When you first approached the Blackfeet Nation, and, you know, were there preconceptions of who you might be, who might come to the festival? Because it sounds like you, well, you said they took a leap of faith.
0: Yeah, and there were, for sure. I think, as you know, too, it's like, when people think of a heavy metal festival, they kind of think of that. Remember that old movie? It was like Heavy Metal Parking Lot. Yeah. You know what I mean? Yeah. It's just like that rowdy crowd just slamming beers, lighting fires at the parking lot. That's what they think's going to come. They were. I mean, they were a little wary, but I found that their community is much more accepting. So I think the leap of faith was a little easier. I don't think that if we would not have had Charlie vouching for us, or we didn't have the mental health aspect, if we weren't working with the kids, if we were just coming in to play metal music at one of their campgrounds, it probably wouldn't have gone for it. But after this year, when they did see us, there was like a really nice mesh between the people that live there and then our metal community. The acceptance on both sides was great.
1: You saw the suicide rates among Indigenous people being way higher than average. Where was the impetus to focus more on mental health in general? Because it sounds like you do a lot of cool things with workshops and stuff, but specifically to address the issue.
0: I'll give all of those props to Charlie and the great teachers that work at the Buffalo Hyde Academy. That was their grand vision. Their grand vision was to get us there because they knew that we could throw a really nice, I guess for lack of a better term, holistic experience, something that like people go to and really felt like they're part of a family. They felt like a community was there. And he thought that that aspect could help his goals, which is the suicidality and the mental health, specifically in the Blackfeet community. And then once I saw that that was part of their grand vision, I just jumped in wholeheartedly.
1: Did the average metal fan that showed up to the festival buy into the mental health side of things?
0: They were pumped. It was so rad to see how stoked people were with that. Like, we had a bunch of talks, like I think you said, like during the day on mental health and issues, especially in Indian country, just to give people a frame of reference of what's going on there and the actual issues. Your average metalhead was so pumped on those talks. It was kind of part of our festival originally. It's like that sense of community and kind of taking care of each other. We didn't have any overt mental health things, but I think that that helped. And so that kind of carried on into this new one. I'm at the Northwest Terror Fest right now. It's day two today. And I had people coming up, just, you know, metalheads that came and were like, dude, that was awesome. You know, I've had a few letters of people with PTSD that said that they weren't sure that they could go for obvious reasons, or I guess not so obvious. And they were pumped. They loved it.
1: A lot of the metal bands, I'm thinking specifically Neurosis, who, what a huge thing, then coming back and putting out such an amazing album, one of my favorite bands of all time.

0: they overcame a lot of adversity around mental health issues. And how much of the band's, learning about mental health issues, overcoming that adversity, I would imagine that a lot of them come up to you and maybe share some of their struggles or, thanking of you for doing this kind of thing. The bands are just alongside of the attendees as well.
1: Yeah, it's been really cool. Maybe it's too general of a statement, but a lot of within the heavy metal community, we're drawn to it for a reason, right? And I think that goes for both the artists and the fans, like myself. You spoke to Loving Neurosis. When I went to rehab like 15 years ago, and that album, I think it was Given to the Rising, I think was the one. That and some Isis, and they got me through that, like that section. We kind of do chat about that both ways. I try not to fanboy out too much, and tell them about my thing, because that's kind of how I started. But once again, I think they do open up more because they do have chats with the Buffalo Hyde Academy. Like they call in. I know Steve is really big in it. He's on their board. Aaron Turner's called in a few times. The guys from Converge have called in, and they give them, more detailed looks into that aspect. And I haven't caught all of it, but it is cool that we've all gravitated toward this darker music for those same reasons.
0: Is the festival donating some of the revenue for towards these programs?
1: A lot of it goes directly to the tribe, to the tribal council, and then they direct that money where they think it's most necessary there. And then also we have a lot of ways for people to donate directly to the Firekeeper Alliance. So there's a lot of ways for money to go directly to them, and then also just to the tribe at large. The biggest part that we want to do there is to have like a positive impact,
0: Do you see this positive impact spreading out across other parts in the country? Have you thought about maybe doing some, let's call it a pop-up, which is, not the greatest term for a metal festival, but have you thought about doing this in other areas without getting away from what you're doing with Blackfeet?
1: Yeah, we have some for sure. I think just getting this to like a really rad, sustainable place on the Blackfeet Reservation where we can actually, hopefully contribute to the community there needs to take place before we try to do anything else. It's definitely what we've been thinking about, but I've always been a proponent of like, if I can do a greater amount of good in one little area, I feel like it's better than me trying to do little things in a larger area, if that makes sense.
0: Yeah, for sure.
1: Because I don't want to diminish what we've worked for now. I want this thing to really help and to really be fun and help everyone that comes, like the entire community, before I try to spend myself even thinner.
0: Have people that are part of the nation, have they gotten into the music? Like maybe folks that hadn't really been into heavy stuff before and like, whoa, what is this?
1: Yeah, and so a lot of it's just like the, oh man, I came and like music, wasn't that bad. It's more like that, they're like, I thought it was going to be way worse as far as like the really heavy metal. But then the other things that are not metal, people have been like, oh, that was really cool. I didn't expect to hear that at all. My favorite bands that are going to come play, I don't know if they're going to be too stoked. They're not going to bring grindcore and get everyone on board,

0: Yeah, I love that when people say, "Oh, it wasn't terrible." I mean,
1: Yeah, if I had a dollar every time I heard that.
0: So tell me a bit about the workshops that they put on. Is there specific to different kinds of mental health issues or?
1: I wouldn't say that there's like too many on specific mental health maladies, OCD, like that. It's not like that. It's more on like a gross wavelength where it's just on like how to help out your mental health. It's on how to look at, especially with this kind of music, how to like use that darkness, use that heavy music to bring some positivity into your life. It's much more like that, finding the joy in the little things in heavier music.
0: Yeah, and that soothing heaviness that can really quiet the brain, and also the identity part of it too, like finding people that you can see in yourself and understanding each other, and the whole thing about, oh, I saw this person with a black t-shirt on today and it immediately connected with them or whatever. So I think that's a lesson that we've learned amongst ourselves, but I think when you look at indigenous cultures, that's always been part of their culture. So it's almost as if there's only a small subset of people that can really find that kind of togetherness and community.
1: Yeah. I mean, I think it's always about community. That's why I still work with what we do. If that wasn't an aspect, then I don't see the point.
0: When did you first get into heavy music, punk and metal? Do you remember when you first heard it or it first really clicked with you?
1: I think I mentioned I went to Catholic school, so like kindergarten through high school. The first memory I have of getting any heavy metal or punk or anything, I got two Metallica albums. I got Load and Ride the Lightning.
0: Two very different albums.
1: 100%. And I won't lie. At that it like right when I was like starting to get the itch, the Load, it clicked more than Ride the Lightning. Now, hands down, Ride the Lightning fan. And then I got more into like that California skate punk. Like I was a huge Rancid, Pennywise, NoFX fan. Remember that band Choking Victim?
0: Yeah.
1: That was one of my favorites in Catholic school.

0: it still has a soft spot in my heart.
1: What do you think the festival provides to people? I know that I went to this festival called Fest in Gainesville, Florida, and I just remember rolling in and seeing all these people from all over the world and knowing immediately that I was going to have so much fun.
0: Yeah.
1: But coming onto the land of the Blackfeet Nation and knowing that this is something very special, it's not just a city with six venues. This is completely different. What was the vision there, and do you feel like it's been realized?
0: The original vision in Jackson when we were in Wyoming was just to like bring people into this rad natural world and just show how like this music does resonate like out in nature. It was kind of the original plan. And now that the nature has changed a lot, we were in a horse pasture in Jackson, you know, it was horse pasture. You could kind of see the Tetons, but now it's just like, just as far as like the natural part of it, it brings you into this. I like to call it, it's just like the bosom of the mountains. It's surrounded on all sides. There's a lake right there. And there's just something extra special about being by Two Medicine Lake. It has an energy that's just hard to explain, but it feels very welcoming. It's just being in a community that a lot of us aren't a part of or wouldn't be a part of otherwise, that I think is good, especially for where we're at as a country at the moment and how divided we are. The more that we can get together and chat with people that don't live our same day-to-day lives is a great thing.
1: What have been some of the considerations around being on the land and respecting it and coming in and making sure that you're enriching yourselves and the land instead of, I've gone to festivals where you go to leave and there's just like tents left behind and it's just total garbage and it's disgusting, really.
0: Yeah, it is. My friend's company, it works at Burning Man too. So I've worked there before too. And you see like some camps just, yeah, leave tents just stuck in the dirt. And it's so gross. Since day one, the first festival we threw out there, so good. Cleaner than when we got there. Just seeing people take charge, respecting the land there has been so cool. And I think that shows to the respect that we try to have to our new friends that invited us there.
1: What kinds of things did the Blackfeet Nation require of you or want to make sure that if you're going to do this, these are the things that are going to have to be respected with the land?
0: They were more trusting than I think they were in Wyoming when we were there. By no means do I want to say that they like didn't care as much. I think that maybe Charlie had spoken it up enough where he's like, look, dude, these guys, it's going to be better than when they got there. You know, we did the normal hoops with everyone. You know, you talk to the environmental agency there, you talk to the tribal police fire department, all those things. And a lot of it was basically like respecting the land and respecting the Blackfeet as a whole, which is what we wanted to do more than anything. I don't want to come into a community and disrespect the people that live there by any means, which is great because we had, you know, some people there that were really helping us. And I was like, look, if I come step on any toes, obviously I'm a white dude from the Northwest. You know, I don't know a lot of the cultural stuff, you know, I'm trying to learn and it's rad. But I was like, if I'm doing anything that seems stupid or disrespectful, just tell me, just say, hey, like, that's not the way we do it. Luckily we've had friends that have been like, yeah, that's exactly what they've done. They've helped us. And I feel like we're able to appreciate each other more that way.
1: It sounds like Charlie, who's part of the Firekeeper organization, has facilitated a lot of the connections between Fire in the Mountains Festival and the Blackfeet Nation. Tell me a bit about how that happened. Where did you meet him? How did it come together?
0: So he came to the last festival that we did at Heart Six Ranch in Jackson. And then when we were going through our permitting process, we reached out to everyone who had come, like, hey, write a letter to the council, try to persuade them to like, yeah, these guys can keep coming back. But, you know, Jackson's policies has changed like everywhere, and they didn't really want any large scale events. So when we put it out there that we didn't get our permit again, Charlie just sent out a blind email, just inviting them to come out. That was it. He just was like, what the hell? Might as well throw it out there. And then, yeah, we came out and looked at a few different spots. and it just clicked. So it was all just because he took that shot in the dark.
1: Do you think that Blackfeet Nation knew or researched the festival, or do you think it was just a situation where they had so much trust in Charlie and they're willing to, like I said, take that leap of faith, but also willing to give the chance for you to come out? And did you get a sense of kind of what it was that made them decide that, yes, they would do that? It's obviously a very huge undertaking for them as well, right?
0: Definitely. It was both, for sure. Because Charlie's been at that school for a really long time, doing a really good stuff. Without his voice, I don't think it wouldn't have flown. But also, you know, without our reputation as a caring festival, because they definitely called the sheriff's department in Wyoming and checked up on us. And, you know, they gave us the thumbs up. They're like, yeah, these guys do everything that they can to make a safe event. So without that stuff too, it wouldn't have flown either.
1: I know that when I heard that Neurosis, first of all, were a band, because we weren't even sure if they were going to continue at one point, and they had an album out and they're playing this festival and all these things are coming together, and they were such an important band to me, all through my life. And talk about mental health, even that wall of sound is enough to really calm your body and put you in a, sounds weird to say, but put you in a more, a calmer state. How did you feel when you're able to book them for the festival?
0: I was just pumped. So pumped. Because like I said, they're a big part about me, especially when I was in rehab. So I was so excited. And like Steve is he's a member of the Firekeeper Alliance board. I mean, us on the Fire in the Mountains side was always like, come on, man. Like, not directly to him. I never did that. But I was like, it'd be so sick. Come on, man. But I think we were all just super excited. And we knew that everyone else would be excited too.
1: When you started thinking about the mental health aspect of the festival, doing the workshops, and also, you know, trying to help the folks, especially the young folks at the Blackfeet Nation, and raising awareness around suicidality and reserves, and obviously Charlie a big part of it. But, you know, when did maybe the organizers realize, hey, like, wait a second, we're doing all these great things, but the mental health aspect is a huge issue, and not a lot of festivals that I know of put that into their mandate?
0: I think it like started kind of creeping into our head from like the feedback we got from the first few years by attendees. You know, people would write and just be like, look, I came there like super anxious or whatever, you know. I was kind of worried about coming out to the woods. It's not my normal routine, but like I wanted to see so-and-so band, and I showed up and I just felt like almost immediately a family member. It wasn't overtly said like, oh, this is a thing, like we could use this to help people's mental health. It was more just like, we could get people out here. And I think it does help. And I think it's just part of being out in the nature too, because that's always helped me with my ADHD and, you know, anxiety that pops up from it, is when I can get outside and be with people that I enjoy being around. It's a great boon to my day-to-day life. And we just thought that it could trickle out that way. And then obviously it came up more to the front when we had some other people just help push that aspect of the festival.
1: Yeah, on beautiful land and hosted by some beautiful people. Can't get much better than that, to have that partnership.
0: Yeah. Some of the people I met through this process of just starting this festival has been cool. I never thought I'd do this. I'm a massage therapist. It's like my full-time job. So it's very secluded, just me in a room with one other person, you know? And so like meeting all these other people from different walks of life has been, from all around the world, has been so sick. And I mean, that part's helped my mental health, which I'll call a win.

0: 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I'd love to hear from you. Let's talk about punk rock and mental health. Until next time, take care and be well.
1: This is Bird Note. Wildlife biologist Alex Troutman jokes that he was always destined to be a fisherman, but Troutman family fishing trips taught Alex to appreciate birds, too.
2: Growing up, I would get so enamored by the birds instead of actually trying to catch fish. Like, my spark bird was the red-tailed hawk, which I would see many times while fishing, like, soaring through the air. For me, that was like my version of a phoenix, because when the sun is shining through its red tail, it almost looks like the tail is on fire. So I would see those birds, as well as great blue herons, and they would outfish me, and then like I would be in the baseball game or practice and get distracted by vultures circling around and get in trouble because I'm not paying attention.
1: Despite his early interest in nature, Alex didn't realize he could become a wildlife conservationist until college.
2: Because all the people growing up around me who were Black or people of color that worked with animals, they were either vets or farmers.
1: Now, as a professional biologist and children's book author, Alex is showing a new generation of critter-curious kids that they can have a career in conservation, too. Learn more about Alex's outdoor adventures in Season 8 of Bring Birds Back.
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You're listening to Maximum Rock and Roll Radio. My name is Zoo from All Over. That was Wolfhead 59, an electronic duo from London, UK, with their cover of the Agnostic Front song Gotta Go from the Power Is Not Yours LP that came out in 2021 on Sanctus Propaganda Records from Poland. I'm not sure where in Poland. You know, really interesting, like, square wavy take on that song, right? Blowing it out kind of makes it even more aggressive, you know? It's really interesting. Okay, and then we started that off with a band, like, clearly very ahead of their time, looking back now. Especially looking at the modern landscape. We started that off with, of course, the band Suicide, with the song Ghostwriter, from their self-titled LP that came out in 1977, originally on Red Star Records from New York City, New York. And Suicide are, of course, one of the most innovative and forward-thinking bands to ever come out of the New York punk scene in the late 70s. So once again, you're listening to Maximum Rock and Roll Radio. My name is Zoo from All Over. And thank you all for joining me now that we're getting deeper into 2026, embracing the new year, the new, now back half of the decade. It's good to find new whatever. So, I found a new record store. I'm actually debating whether or not I want to even talk about it publicly. Because it's so exciting. It's the only thing I can talk about. The only thing I can think about, even. Because it's a front. The record store is a front. They are clearly not paying their rent selling records. But it's... shit. They have the greatest collection of electronic records I've ever seen, personally. And they're all white label records, like blank white label records. And they're all $4. Like, they're clearly bootlegs that someone probably chopped and produced, then pressed, like bootleg LPs that can't be traced back anyway. So the records themselves are illegal, and shit, like, the amount of crime coming out of that building, oh boy. So, I'm not trying to step on their money, and I don't really want to expose the operation because I'm getting amazing records out of the deal, but, oh, it's the most exciting time I've had crate digging in a long time. Oof. Electronic music has always fascinated me. I think because you can't see it happen, you know? Drums make sense. You can see how a person is making those sounds. Stringed instruments, keys, vocals, you can watch a person, like a person, make that thing make sound. Loops and button pressing doesn't do that. And I think that's really what appeals to me. When I watch someone make music on an instrument, I'm usually analyzing it, you know, because I know what they're doing. Seeing someone make electronic music, like you're not supposed to be looking at it. The machine is doing it. It's just fascinating. It's fascinating to find music that is purely supposed to be just audio, not visual. Well, you know, supposed to be, honestly. Richard D. James agrees with me, okay? Anyway, I went down a rabbit hole trying to figure out how electronic music and punk, like, rub up against each other because I don't think, yeah, like, they don't really blend, you know? Because punk is so visual and engageable. Is that a word? I don't know. Punk is something you're supposed to put your hands on. Electronic music is just pulsing sound waves that wash over you. It's new to me. Really fun. Really brain-stimulating new time for me. So anyway, let's get into it, you know? Let's do a deep dive into some examples of how punk rock and electronic music smash up against each other. And I'm not going to play any of the records that I've been buying there because they're all blank labeled. I have no idea what they are anyway, or what they were originally. But we can listen to some records that I have that kind of remind me of it. So, we will... Oh, okay. So we'll start off with a record that Michael from the North Bay's lovely lady, Dr. Allie, lent to me. She found it up in Seattle when she was there recently, and it really blew me away. Really quality, so it's post-punk, which I think is a good place to start. Industrial punk rock makes sense, and I think that's a good point of reference. So this is Dark Cheese May from Seattle, Washington, with the song Complicate.

0: And I'll see you in hell.
1: I think we got a pretty good progression in there. Got to see industrial darkwave and post-punk morph into more dedicated pulsing beats. We just heard Andy Harriman from Brooklyn, New York's solo project. And that was the song Dead Bang from her Compelling Evidence 12-inch EP that came out in 2023 on Alphinomy plus Viderga V from Berlin. We'll hear from that label a couple times tonight. And I found out they distribute through Sounds of Subterranea, the punk label from Hamburg. Cool stuff. And then before that, that was Mentira from Barcelona, Spain, with the song Ahurela y Reza from the Nosotros Somos Nosotros Porque Como Individuos No Somos Nada 12-inch mini album. They came out in 2022 on Harbinger Sound from Hastings, East Sussex, UK. Lots of post-punky beeps and boops there, really leaning into the atmosphere. And continuing with atmospheric post-punk, back to the beginning of the evolution of the block. We started that off with, of course, Dark Cheese May from Seattle, Washington, with the song Complicate from their self-titled LP that they self-released in 2024. And they're making waves. I'm really impressed with the reach that they've made for themselves this past year. Oh, and still purely independent from what I found. No distribution label or anything even. Man, Godspeed, Dark Cheese May. Really excited for y'all. Keep it up. So yeah, once again, you're listening to Maximum Rock and Roll Radio. My name is Zoo from all over. And thank you all for joining me while we wade through the sonic waters of electronic punk, pulsating through the underground walls of basement clubs and illegal dance parties, and enjoying illegal establishments where you get them. Now that I found my underground electronic record plug, it's all I can think about. Seriously, it's so... Okay, so I think I'm going to talk about it without giving too much of it away. I really want to talk about it. It's such an exciting thing in my life. It's in Old Town Portland, Oregon, right near the Burnside Bridge. I'm already saying too much. Anyway, it's kind of a cutty area to begin with, so there's plenty of abandoned buildings there. So it looks abandoned from the outside, right? The windows are boarded up and there's bars in the door, but... sometimes there's lights inside peeking over the boards on the windows. I was just kind of lurking around there, taking the scumminess in, and I saw a light peeking over the top of the boards. So, if you see the lights behind the boards, try the door, right? Oh my god, so you walk in, and there will be a group of people inside talking, and they will all stop when they see you, like, needle scratch stop. You walk in, and there's record shelves to the left. Just start flipping through records so they'll know you're cool and they'll leave you alone. There's a fake wall, so it's clearly a big room, like a warehouse. And they put up a dividing wall. Through the open doorway thing, to the back you can kind of see a warehouse full of, like, electronic equipment and appliances. All just, like, out. Not even in boxes or anything. Like, clearly, it's all stolen. I'm certain of it. That's gotta be what the operation is. But then the record, like, storefronts in the front room, they have a bunch of, like, brand new records that, like, maybe fell off the truck or something to keep up with the appearance. And then this huge random collection of, like, blank white label 12-inches. Chicago House, Detroit Techno, like, four different versions of Electro, New Jump Up, Techno with a K, Electro Clash. Amazing collection. But... right? Like, but where did this collection come from? Were these records stolen too? My guess is that they were acquired from someone that, like, owed a debt. Like, someone couldn't pay, so they got their shit took. You know what I mean? They probably had crates of these bootlegs, and the crates were labeled, like, Acid House or Electro Funk or whatever, so that's the only label that they had to go off of. So it works as a front, right? It's just a record store, because look at all these records that we have, and don't look at the back. So it feels a little weird buying them, because it feels like I'm taking them from somebody passionate, but they're so good. And it's inspiring me a lot right now, kind of a new musical awakening that I haven't gotten to experience yet. So, you know, I guess God bless whomever screwed up and made this incredible collection available to a dumb punk like me. Broadening my horizons. 2K26. What a time to be alive. So So anyway, so let's keep it going. Up next, we have, oh, of course, I mean, come on. Greatest music scene on the planet. We gotta do it. Up next is Stella Research Committee with the song Monologue.

music scene. Great drummer. And he hosts a jam at the Army and Navy on Kingsway in Vancouver. And I've been doing it now for, I think, about a year. And so I finally just decided to ask him, is there any recording capabilities there? And turns out, if you just stick your USB stick into his mixing board, it will record a two-track thing. It's a Behringer X16, for those of you who are in the know. Anyway, it only does two-track. The one up from that, the X18, does multi-track. So that would be one to get if you want to do multi-track. But anyway, I did some recording, and I think this next song is of the three songs we did, this is probably about the best one, and I hope you enjoy it. It's a version of my old tune, When the Devil Came to Town, which has kind of become my signature tune for at the jams these days. And it turned out quite... The sound isn't great, but it's there and it's present. So we'll have a listen to it and see what you think. It's recorded live, right to two-track. Yeah, here we go.

That is Vancouver. It's Manchester band Oscar, and a track from their album. The album is called Twilight Asylum, and a track called In the Morning. Oscar, Manchester band, recorded at Strawberry Studios in Stockport. Back in the day, 1976, when the Strawberry Studios were in their heyday. I was there just recently, not too long ago, last month, in fact. And my friend Paul was had to go to Stockport to get his guitar repaired. And I thought, well, let's call in at Strawberry Studios and take a picture. So if you go on my Facebook, there I am at Strawberry Studios in Manchester. Well, Stockport, pardon me. Stockport, Cheshire, yes. And I'm not sure if my friend Paul got his guitar back yet. He said it would take a while. But anyway, I'll have to inquire into that. So my original tune, When the Devil Came to Town, jammed out. Now, the good thing about jams is when you get more people on stage, everybody gets a solo at some point. So I gave the bass player a solo. I think his name was Lawrence, I'm not sure. But we had Gunther Klaus on saxophone, Mike on the keyboards. Who else? I'm trying to remember who's on the other guitar. It was, I forget. And the young fellow on drums. It's fun. I really enjoy doing that. And it doesn't always work out. And it's kind of a bit hit and miss with jams. But that's what I like about it. You never know how it's going to go. Anyway, I do that jam on Mondays. So if you're listening and you're in Vancouver, the jam takes place at the Army and Navy on Kingsway in Vancouver, East Vancouver. It's between Nanaimo and Victoria, and Kelly is your host. So get there early, sign up, and join us. You never know what you might do. You never know what you might end up playing. A lot of people don't like playing original tunes because they don't know them. And but that's the fun part, is that you want to play songs that you don't know. Push the envelope a little bit, you know, push the boundary. The other jam that I go to is the Village Pub in Champlain Heights on Wednesday nights. So if you're around on Wednesday nights, go to Village Pub in Champlain Heights. It's a bit smaller event, and that's hosted by JR. And that's a bit more kind of intimate and a bit more kind of, I would say, friendly. Yes, I would say a bit more friendly. Anyway, next up is a track that I played on the show last couple of weeks. So I wasn't here last week, but the week before, getting into Don Dixon again after many years, and his song Pray Mantis. And I thought, well, I should give it a shot. So I've given it a shot. And so this is my version of Don Dixon's his song Praying Mantis. And I think I'm going to it's a pretty simple song. I'm going to get it into the jam, because I think people like being entertained with funny lyrics. And that's just me, but I may be wrong. Anyway, this is my version of Don Dixon's Praying Mantis.

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0: That is an awesome track.
1: I do say so myself. That is, of course, none other than Talk Talk. Why have I got an audio buzz all of a sudden? I don't know. You are listening to DJ Ian on thehouseofprog.com and on CJSF 90.1. Hey, didn't turn my volume all the way down, did I? That's of course Talk Talk from the Spirit of Eden, 1988 classic, and the track Desire. You heard Billy Cobham, Quadrant 4 from The Best of Billy Cobham, 1973. Brand X, Unorthodox Behavior from 1977. In a track called Euthanasia Waltz. And starting that long set off, me, Ian Gregson, under the name of Mr. M and the All-Nighters, and Don Dixon's Praying Mantis. Why have I got an audio buzz? I don't know. There you go. Hopefully it's just at my end and not at your end, because, you know, I don't want to sound unprofessional or anything. No, I don't want that. So I hope you're enjoying the show. If you're out there in the world, you can get a hold of me. Just look me up. I'm on Facebook, facebook.com, and I'm on Instagram. I'm all over the place. Just look me up. I'm not the guy in Bangor, Wales. He's also there. He's another Ian Gregson, but that's not me. Anyway, I've been more than happy, and I love doing interviews on the show when I have the time and all the inclination. So if you're a band out there and you want to get a little bit of kind of exposure, it doesn't have to be prog rock or anything. I won't interview anybody in a country band or in a rap band, but basically anything else is open game. Let's move on. Now, this next performer, this next musician, this next guitar player, singer, is making a bit of a comeback, I would have to say. I just got notice that he's going to be playing in Montreal August the 7th at the Italian Fest in Montreal, and he's going to be opening it up. Now, this is interesting because you may realize I'm talking about the great guitar player, Canadian guitar player, Frank Marino, who I'm a huge fan of. I've been since high school, basically. But he's making a bit of a comeback. He's not been well recently. He's had some kind of physical ailment in his shoulders and not being able to play. But he did a bit of a jam. I think it was last summer that, or earlier this summer, that that he was went out on Facebook, and so he's there. And so, am I going to fly out to Montreal just to see Frank Marino play? I'm feeling that I could. I do have a gig August 4th here in Vancouver that I'm going to see The Fix. And so after that, I've never been to Montreal. I've always wanted to go. And this may be just the excuse I'm looking for. And I've already started seeing people already starting to book flights to go and see Frank, because he's got a bit of a cult following these days. And I think he's... It's going to be rare to see him play, if ever again. So, for those who have never seen him play, we want to see him play. And we're going to play a track from Frank, and it's the hit that he had back in, what is it, would be 1983. Wow. I remember it being played on the radio and thinking, wow, that's Frank. This is Mr. Frank Marino from his album Juggernaut. This is something called Strange Dreams.

on Vertigo Records. That is Beggar's Opera. Post and Peasant. Act One. And yeah, it's definitely in that prog rock zone from about 1970 to about 75 on the Vertigo label. I've got an album of theirs, I've yet to get to it, that I picked up in, where did I pick it up? In Wigan, I think, when I was there just recently. Excuse me. We'll be getting to that at one point, and when I rip it to vinyl. Didn't really get round to ripping any vinyl last night, which is I usually do. Grok has been stealing my creative juices, I think I might successfully say. Grok, if you don't know, is an AI and is very good at animating photos, reanimating things, colorizing, you name it. It'll pretty well do it. And, anything like that, it is pretty cool. So we had some Tom Robinson Band from TRB2 from 1978. Tom Robinson, who now, of course, a fairly famous radio host on the BBC. All Right, All Night was the name of that track. And then that set off Strange Dreams from Mr. Frank Marino from his album Juggernaut in 1983. As I said, Frank may be playing, he's scheduled to play at the Italian Fest in Montreal August the 7th, and I am seriously contemplating taking a flight there to see it. Now, Frank is known for playing long sets, and he generally has said that unless he can play long sets, he does not prefer to play. Now, the contradiction for him being is that he's got a shoulder, some kind of shoulder injury that prevents him from playing from long sets. So I'm not sure what the deal is, and I've already seen on the Frank Marino groups that people are going to be flying in just to see him. So is it going to be a 45-minute set? Is it going to be an hour set? I don't know. I don't know what the deal is. I know we have the Italian Days here in Vancouver, and it would never have a headline performer such as Frank Marino in it. It's nowhere near that big. But, that would be interesting to see. Maybe it'd just be a low-key thing. Who knows? I have to check it out and do some research. And then, possibly fly out. Because I know Montreal's going to be pretty hot in August. And I've never been to the Jazz Festival either there. So that's also a thing I'm contemplating doing. Anyway, let's change gears a little bit. Yeah, why not? Why not? A song that I used to do in my band, yonks ago. And, it was originally done. Who did it originally? I can't remember. But anyway, this is this is Brian Ferry from the album The Bride Strip Bear from 1976, and of course it was Otis Redding who did originally.

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Up next is the Steve Holt Jazz Impact Quartet. The album is called Impact, and we'll check into the title track. Then Eric St. Laurent, he's got a new one called El Choclo. We'll check into that title track. Let's dig in.

0: 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You can learn more about us and the many artists that we are playing at www.modernjazztoday.com. 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
1: Michael Agronovic. He's a guitarist that's based out of Vancouver, BC. His album's called From My Perspective, and we'll check into 4+2.

0: Up next, we're going to dig into Myra Melford's Snowy Egret.
1: Off the album The Other Side of Air, we're going to check into Motion Stop Frame. Let's dig in.

Coming up next in the queue is Ernesto Savini's Turboprop. We're going to listen to a track from his album Abundance, the track My Shining Hour.

0: is Bird Note. The American kestrel. Small, numerous, and widespread. Watch for one of these North American falcons perched on a utility wire, bobbing its tail. True to the name falcon, this species is built for speed, with long, pointed wings, often bent back at the tip. If a suitable perch isn't available, American kestrels will hover above an open field. Facing into the wind, they flap their wings and use their tails to hold their position. From aloft, kestrels watch for insects, small mammals, and reptiles, which they overtake and capture. Don't be fooled by their small size, equal to that of a robin. These are fierce hunters. Using their notched beaks, kestrels quickly subdue their prey by severing the spinal cord at the neck. The lack of suitable nesting cavities limits kestrel populations in some areas, and this has led people to install wooden nest boxes. Many states now have kestrel nest box programs, placing boxes along interstate highways. On I-35 in Iowa, there's a kestrel box nearly every mile from Minnesota to Missouri. The kestrels readily adapt to these boxes and return each spring to set up housekeeping. You can find out more about kestrels, including photos and plans for a nest box, on our website, birdnote.org. I'm Michael Stein. 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
3: First up, with the release of their third album, Groove Rangers, Tony Koch and the Alt News Band continue to blaze new and exciting pathways in their ongoing quest to explore and push forward the horizons of all things jazz. The album is called again Groove Rangers, and we'll check into the track Q, then the Tingvall Trio. The album's titled Dance, and we'll check into Cuban SMS. Let's get this hour started.

You are listening to Modern Jazz Today. This is your host, Jeff Williams. After 25 years as a sideman, Matt DeMeritt has finally made his own album. I'm talking about Fool's Journey. We're going to check into the track, Limbo, from Matt DeMeritt's debut album, Fool's Journey, followed by David Boswell from his album, The Story Behind the Story. We're going to listen to Los Olivios. Hope you enjoy.

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There you can find exclusive interviews, featured albums, and playlists. Coming up next on the playlist, Terry Parker from the album Shaping the Invisible. We are going to listen to the track Segment.

You're tuned in to Modern Jazz Today. Up next is Miho Hazama. The album is called Beyond Orbits. And we'll check into Exoplanet Suite 3, Planet 9. Then Claudia Villela. Her new album is called Cartas de Viento. We'll check into the track Shoingo Praeles. Let's dig in.

Heidi Happy and her Tempting, and before that Anakin with Torch Song. Over the last 30 years with Radio Goethe, I have found so much great music. I'm really grateful for this. Next, a young woman from my hometown Nuremberg, Ellie Ben with Start Living.

I came across Casey McKenzie when I was producing a country and folk show for a big airline. This was Brother, My Brother. She is from Berlin. We're heading back down to Austria and to Anna Plaschk, who releases under the name Soap and Skin. This is Thanatos.

Boy was a German-Swiss duo released on Grönland Records. This is the beginning. Nope, this is the end. Finishing up with Fitchy from Bern and Nina Hagen from her latest gospel album. Thank you so much for listening. Tschüss, I'm Arndt Peltner.

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1: 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Woods, LA synth punks, Sextile, fuzzy indie rock outfit, Feeble Little Horse, outlandish egg punk group, Snooper, lo-fi post-punk duo, Sweeping Promises, New York City-based ambient pioneer, Laraji, genre-bending dream pop artist, Salami Rose, Joe Lewis, and many more. 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
3: Hello, I'm David Kavlovic, presenting to you some classical muse.

A musical palimpsest starts our show today. What on earth is a palimpsest, I hear you ask? It sounds obscene. Well, it's definitely not that. From the Greek meaning scraped again, a palimpsest is a medieval manuscript, scroll, or page from which the original text has been washed or scraped away so the material could be reused for a new document. Because parchment was expensive, scribes frequently recycled older pages. A phantom of the original text is left behind. Now, interestingly, modern technology, such as multispectral imaging, has allowed historians to read the original obscured writing. This has led to the recovery of ancient lost texts, specifically some of the writings of the famous Archimedes. Now, one could apply the term palimpsest to a composition that reflects a composer's work, but through the notation and musical thought processes of another composer, literally pasting their notes in their style over the older musical text. The Latvian-born Canadian composer Talivaldis Kenins, who lived from 1919 until 2008, a most jolly individual, which I can attest to having been well acquainted with him during my years at the Faculty of Music, University of Toronto, where he taught, composed in 1995 a four-movement homage to Schumann that would fit the palimpsest definition. His Schumann Paraphrases and Fugue wonderfully projects the titles Kenins gave each movement, those being Anguish, Nostalgia, Ecstasy, and Farewell, basing each movement on a number of Schumann compositions of solo piano works and vocal leader. Both composers shine through in this composition, but it is in the lyrical language of the Latvian-born Kenins, who was very proud of his Baltic heritage, and it is that that carries the tunes, as it were. Here is Schumann Paraphrases and Fugue by Talivaldis Kenins, performed by pianist Mary Kennedy.

Schumann Paraphrases and Fugue, a four-movement piano work dating from 1995 by the Latvian-Canadian composer Talivaldis Kenič. We heard it performed by pianist Mary Kennedy. From Latvian lyricism, we now head southeastern Europe to savor the rich harmonies of a choral tradition from the sun-drenched regions of Dalmatia in Croatia, along the shoreline of the Adriatic Sea. The klapa tradition is a form of a cappella singing, which most likely started back in Renaissance times as sung by groups of men who may have been members of a village church choir and who hung around outside after Mass was over to sing traditional songs. The word klapa itself loosely translates as a group of friends, which gives some credence to the origin of the tradition. The motifs in general typically celebrate love, wine, country, and sea, which makes sense for a maritime region. The main elements of the music are harmony and melody, with rhythm playing a rather secondary role. This tradition is so rooted in Dalmatian Croatian culture that klapa was declared in 2012 to be of intangible cultural heritage of humanity by UNESCO. Generally, a klapa group consists of a first tenor, a second tenor, a baritone, and a bass. It is possible to double all the voices apart from the first tenor, so ensembles of up to a dozen male singers are common. Though originally a male-dominated pursuit, more recently, female vocal groups have also emerged and become very popular. In some cases, what were originally male-only vocal ensembles are now mixed voices, giving the full range of soprano, alto, tenor, and bass. In the 20th century, klapa started incorporating elements of popular music, which really was the original impetus of the tradition, so it is not uncommon to find nowadays instruments such as the guitar and synthesizers joining in the music making. The coastal town of Omiš is the heart and soul of the tradition, so much so that a massive festival of klapa music is heard there every summer, with groups from all over Croatia participating. This is a perfect summer festival activity, since klapa music is best experienced outdoors after, say, an evening of dining and drinking. We're going to hear an entire album of klapa music featuring one of the premier ensembles, which calls Omiš its home base. Klapa Puntari was founded in 1992 and is still going strong. Originally an all-male ensemble, Klapa Puntari now includes female voices as well. But in 1995, when they recorded their first CD, issued the following year, Klapa Puntari was still a tenor and bass vocal group, consisting at the time of 10 singers. They recorded a total of 14 tracks that are a wonderful mix of traditional and modern elements. Although the modern elements blend in so well with the traditional, it's hard to tell where one ends and the other begins. I find this wonderfully intoxicating music and hope you enjoy it as well. Here is Klapa Puntari.

14 wonderful compositions that almost demand sitting at an outdoor cafe in a Dalmatian town, enjoying the local sights, cuisine, and fine Croatian wine. We heard a CD released in 1996 featuring one of the most famous interpreters of the Klapa vocal tradition, so prominent along the Adriatic coast. Klapa Puntari, from the epicenter of the Klapa tradition, the port town of Omiš. You're listening to Classical Muse, a two-hour program of the finest recordings of great music issued on compact disc. The show is heard regularly at this time across Canada on your local campus and community radio station, on the YouTube channel Talking Albums, and in Europe on CITW Radio from Helsinki, Finland. I'm your host, David Kavlovic. Our major work and the last composition on the show today is an early symphony by the German romantic composer Anton Bruckner, who is, of course, famous for his 9 symphonies, as well as his sacred choral music. Bruckner's second symphony, the 4th composed, as his first two, he did not consider part of his important canon, was composed in 1872, when the composer was already 48 years old. Bruckner was a late bloomer as a composer. Indeed, he only had 24 years left of his life to produce his most magnificent compositions. His second symphony, in the key of C minor, certainly was pointing in that direction. Nevertheless, in typical Brucknerian fashion, he was not secure with the original composition and revised the symphony in 1877, although the recording we are going to hear is pretty much the original version, as tampered with by Bruckner in 1876. For all his insecurities, Bruckner's second symphony represents a breakthrough in his conception of the genre. Although Bruckner had been composing sonata form movements with 3 distinct themes since he began writing symphonies in 1862, by 1872 he greatly expanded the scope of their presentation and development and established the framework which he would use consistently in all of his subsequent symphonies. One interesting feature of this second symphony is Bruckner's use of silence. Indeed, the work is sometimes known as the Symphony of Pauses. Here's Anton Bruckner's Symphony No. 2 in C minor, performed by the Bavarian Radio Symphony Orchestra, conducted by Bruckner specialist extraordinaire Eugen Jochum.

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Next up is Tip of the Tongue by The Figs.

I'm trying to find the ones where we just begun. Her body is a blessing and it carries so much tension. She holds her every breath in.

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Next up, we're going to play a hip-hop track, My Era by Mobb Deep.

0: Welcome back, and you're listening to CJSF 90.1 FM Burnaby, and that was My Era by Mobe Deep. So what we have played here was a mix of funk and hip-hop music. On the Roads Again by JJ's Bounty Hunters on the album J-Funk Origins, Tip of the Tongue by The Figs in the album Synconium, and My Era by Mobe Deep in the album Infinite. So that last set moved through all these, and we see that there's all these different musical identities, where funk focuses on the groove and the movement, rock focuses on the energy, and then hip-hop also places this importance on the rhythm, the flow, and the lyrical delivery, as you saw here by Mobe Deep. And even though these genres can sound very different from one another, they all sound in a way that's, as I said earlier, communicating ideas and creating that atmosphere. Not just the lyrics, but also the sounds to create that space. So listening through these genres can reveal how artists can solve these creative challenges and how to use all these to have all these different musical languages that can connect to different people. So before we continue, here's a quick public service announcement.
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Welcome back, and you're listening to CGSF 90.1 FM Burnaby, and you just listened to Perfect World by Avro. So what we listened to is electronic music, and has like this example of how genres continue to evolve over time to digital era. And this is a really energetic song where the artist can combine synthetic sounds, recording audio, have traditional instruments, and use the digital production techniques to create these new listening experiences. So because electronic music is very broad, it can be going from multiple subgenres and different ways you can make electronic music, and it can borrow those ideas from almost any genre while still maintaining its own identity, which I find really cool. And it has listeners to think about itself and its creative material, and it has a simple vehicle that's for melody and lyrics. So throughout today's episode, we have traveled through the wide range of genres and the musical approaches that each artist use, from blues to jazz to funk to hip-hop, indie, and electronic music. All these styles have its own way of shaping how we can experience sound. And one of the things I really hope this program encourages is curiosity between these sounds. The genre can help us organize and understand different musics, but it can be a starting point for discovering unexpected connections between the artist and the sounds and the listening experiences. Thank you for joining me on Journey Through Sound. This is George Bastian, and we've been listening to CGSF 90.1 FM Burnaby. And right now, we're going to listen to one last song, which is Arise by Lost Decade.

0: All right. We are live. This is CJSF 90.1 FM Burnaby, the campus community radio from Simon Fraser University. 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This is Khoi Ange Shachlech from the Intlakepmuk territories up in the Nicola Valley from Gwaishkina, BC. And I'm your host here on Free Voices, brought to you by Eagle Nation Universal Production Society. And we have a super awesome show coming up for you guys on this June 4th, 2026 on Free Voices. We have a subject today, and it's going to be on sacrifice. And we have some of our co-hosts in the house with us today. We have Our Lady Fahima.
1: Hello, everyone. I'm so delighted to be here.
0: Yes.
1: Thank you.
0: And we also have a guest with us, guest host, and his name is Derek, right?
1: Yes.
2: Hello, everyone. I'm Derek. I'm PhD student at SFU. Very happy to be here today.
0: Yes, wonderful. Good to have you. And also, we do have Charlotte going to be joining us also. And
1: she's on the other line, basically, but she is with us.
0: Yes, she'll be right in with us. And also, we do have coming in with us will be Wegedesk, our hive diving champion of the world, and also my
1: wonderful
0: brother Shkwait Shachlech, an extreme survivalist. So
1: fantastic.
0: And so we have some special music chosen for you guys too, from the chats. Dead Meadow, Noni Moto, and Ridvan, and also, if we have enough time, The Raven Trip. So stay tuned for all that. And we welcome our listeners from all over the world, from England, from Germany, from Switzerland, from France, from Italy, from Norway, from Egypt, from Africa, from India, from Russia, from Ukraine, from Japan, from China, from Philippines, from New Zealand, from Australia, from South America, from North America, all across the United States and all across Canada. Welcome to our Odyssey of Positivity, Human Growth, and Empowerment for Human Rights and Justice, and just making this world a better place in this universe. So thank you all for joining, and we're going to start off with a group from down Australia, down under, and this is a band called The Chats, and this is their song called Smoko. So let's have a listen to that. Enjoy, everybody. We'll be right back.
3: One, two, three, four.

0: Ooh, man, that was a nice fast song. That was the Chats, and their song was called Smoko. And we have on the line with us, we have our brother Wegedusk, the high diving champion of the world from the Mi'kmaq peoples. And just always a blessing and honor to have him come on our show. And we'd like to ask him, please and thank you, to lead us through some deep breaths. And we also have Marlo on the line with us too. So thank you both for joining us live on the radio.
1: Absolutely. Our pleasure. Thanks for having us on, Chief.
0: Yeah, no problem. So, yeah, let's do some deep breaths.
1: Let's do it. Let's get our body ready for these deep breaths by relaxing our shoulders, relax our jaw, our belly. Just feel safe and loved as we breathe in this amazing air. And when we're absolutely full, then we're just going to let it all out, maybe with a nice sigh. All right, let's do it. 3, 2, 1, all the way in through the nose. Heck yeah, 2 more. And 1 more. Thank you, God, for everything. And let it all
2: beautiful.
0: Go. Oh, man. Always awesome just to get that oxygen into our lungs, into our bloodstreams, up to our brains, get us all fired up and ready for a real beautiful subject, which our today's our subject is going to be on sacrifice. So wow. We'd love to hear your words on that.
1: Yeah, sacrifice. That's a tough one, Chief, because I'm the kind of guy that I want it all. So when I've got to, you know, let something go or maybe exercise discipline, I think it's really important to have reasons why I'm sacrificing or reasons why I'm going without something. And I think if there's enough reasons and they're good enough, then it doesn't feel so much like a sacrifice, and it's not really a sacrifice. It just feels like a sacrifice, but it's actually a harvest or a bounty or a benefit of some kind. So, you know, as always, Chief, we love to empower our listeners and empower ourselves so that we can help humanity have the best time possible while we're alive. And I certainly like to change our perspective on things to give us more power. And why not take away sacrifice and become a beneficiary of something? So my words on sacrifice is arrange your sacrifice so that you're receiving the benefits in due time, my friends. So that's what I have to say about that. How about you? What are you guys saying?
0: Well, it's such a heavy word, and I learned a lot about it just from watching our late and great counselor Fari, the one that, you know, provided this whole program for us. And she did a lot of sacrificing in her life, especially to help a lot of indigenous people, native tribes all over North America.
1: I don't mean to be rude, but I was laughing because I thought you were going to say, including helping me.
0: Oh, right? Absolutely. You know, for 25 years, we worked together, and she provided me the best counseling. And, you know, it's most of the reason why I made it into this aviation world and got my commercial aviation helicopter license. And I give a lot of that credit to her for her dedication and all the counseling that she helped me heal. We all have a lot of big, deep wounds from the residential school system and a lot of racism and discrimination. So she helped me through a lot of that and helped shape my mind and my heart, my soul, my spirit, and yeah, so I give a lot of credit to her for all her sacrifice in helping us, not only myself, but the world. So it's just amazing and beautiful. And I just really appreciate you given us the time and sacrifice to come on to our radio program and make it greater than it already is. And it was so great to hear Marlo on the line with you, and still going out and riding with you and being with you. It's just always great to have great family and friends around us who sacrifice for us.
1: Absolutely, Chief. Thank you so much for having us on. And we look forward to chatting with you next week, everybody. Bye for now.
0: Beautiful. Thank you
2: Wonderful.
0: So much. Bye-bye for now.
2: Bye-bye now.
3: Bye.
0: All right, ladies and gentlemen, that was our high diving champion of the world, Wegedesk from the Mi'kmaq peoples. And it's always just a blessing and honor to get him to come onto our program and give us some words of advice in what helped him achieve those champion records that he did in jump high diving. So
2: yes.
0: Really special. So we
2: very much indeed.
0: We're
2: yes.
0: looking forward to hearing him, from him again next week.
2: Absolutely.
0: So coming up next, we're going to be speaking with Derek, and also we're going to be playing a song for him from Dead Meadow, and the song is called "Sleepy Silver Door." So let's have a listen to that. We'll be right back. Enjoy, everybody.

0: Oh man, that was Dead Meadow and their song Sleepy Silver Door. And I've been saving that song for quite a few years and saving it for a special time. And we have with us AI specialist Derek, and we'd like to get his words on sacrifice and also his journey into artificial intelligence. So yes, welcome to the program, by the way.
1: Thank you. Thank you very much.
0: Yeah.
1: I'm very happy to be here. This is my first time to do the things like this.
0: Yes.
1: Yeah. As a, about the sacrifice, I think for me, it's a lot of things to discuss or talk about. For me, I've already do the study or academic for quite a long years.
2: Yeah.
1: It's a kind of sacrifice for me. Since actually before this is my third year in the SFU for PhD study. My major is robotics. Particular.
2: Amazing.
1: Just how to make the humanoid robotics to move and act like a real human. Naturally and smartly.
2: Mm-hmm.
1: Yeah, so the system is very, very large. You not only have the like the current AI or LLM systems, you also need a real hardware, make a real hardware robots to start moving and control it. This is what I'm doing. But actually before I came to SFU 2 years ago, I also have a startup in China.
2: Mm-hmm.
1: That company is also work very well. So if I come here, I sacrifice a lot. I kind of quit that the company we built that and come to here. It's kind of sacrifice. But for me, like I feel... so when I first come here, it's that still need to learn a lot of things to be used to the new environment, be knowledge and learning language, learning how to live here.
2: Mm-hmm.
1: But gradually, we be expert about all the new novel things. Gradually, you can feel that you really open a new world, new minded. Like for here, we build a lot of new friendships with a lot of people, and you start to feel the natural environment of in Vancouver's, and also you go into a much broader world to know different peoples, get close to different jobs, peoples around the world.
2: Mm-hmm.
1: So gradually the. Maybe at first I will feel kind of sacrificed, but if you keep moving on, keep going, set your goals be much long terms, much bigger, the past the sacrifice will be gradually be less and less this feeling.
2: Yeah.
1: And nowadays I think the new trip here is really. Fortune for me here, not any sacrifice.
2: Beautiful.
1: This is how this seems. Yeah, yeah.
0: Oh, I was just gonna ask. Yeah. Was it like a culture shock too? Like when you first came here, did you feel that kind of like a culture shock?
1: It's not that much. A very strong sense. This is the first country I move out of China, but. Actually, we with my girls, there's a lot of like movie music. I love a lot of movie and music in North America. So I already can feel the atmosphere here. So there was not that much shock. Yeah,
0: yeah.
2: Good.
0: I was asking because I do know we have an audience out in China, and they may have that question too of like, oh, what was it like to come to a new country? And and you know, we're all travelers of the world, so you know, going to another country there might be that shock.
1: Yeah, mm-hmm. Yeah.
0: I know that I would probably go to shock if I went to China. I know I'd go to shock. But it's great that you already had a system that was helping you.
1: Yeah.
2: Beautiful.
1: Yeah, yeah.
0: So, and you did mention like movies and music and stuff. And was that how you kind of integrated and got your mind prepared for it?
1: Yeah, so the the impact of the North Americans cultures is very popular and famous around the world. Mm-hmm. So even when we are very young stage, you can hear or listen anywhere from China about this kind of things, and there's always some things will attract you. Mm-hmm. You gradually to dive into them. So you already kind of mentally get used to some of the cultures and feelings and things.
2: And here. To be connected basically with this music.
1: Yeah, like, that's
2: beautiful.
1: Right.
2: Yeah. Fantastic.
1: Yeah.
0: And I was going to ask also about the benefits of artificial intelligence and also the negativities about it, and I'll let you explain some of that.
2: If you can.
1: Yeah, yeah. So the motivation or the goal for the nowadays, tons of researchers and companies invest money and effort to the AIs. We want to reconstruct the how human think, and talk each other and. The smartness and intelligence of a human, and gradually, like for us to do robotics, we further wanted to reproduce the people's movement ability, the body abilities to some hardwares too, and then the goal or the motivation finally is. It can replace people's for very tedious or boring job in a life, and people then can enjoy or do whatever they want to do.
2: Mm-hmm.
1: But for the for very boring things, they will be done by robots or the AI. This is what the scientists or the researchers think about that.
2: Mm-hmm.
1: Yeah, but I think the. That story still have a lot of sacrifices. The real progress is not really gross like what people originally designed for that.
2: Mm-hmm.
1: Like maybe and recently we had a lot of news and some AI agent systems will replace the some workers or engineers or the coding software engineers jobs.
2: Mm-hmm.
1: I think this will gradually happens. So yeah, this is very heavy things for a lot of people. Yeah, but
0: it seems like it would be such a great thing to especially take over the most dangerous jobs.
1: Like yeah, yeah.
0: There are some really, really dangerous jobs out there. And it would be great to have robot be in that place instead of our brothers and sisters out there.
1: Yeah, yeah, that's
2: so,
1: right.
2: Exactly.
0: I really commend you on that and all the people that are into that and researching and taking that danger out from us and helping us to like save our hands and feet and fingers for other other things.
2: And life as well.
0: So I really appreciate that and thank you so much for coming in
2: and
0: joining us and sharing with us. It's very special and I really enjoyed that. Thank you so much.
1: Thank you. I've very enjoyed talking.
0: And then maybe later on we'll get another chance to bring you in and
2: absolutely.
0: Talk.
1: Yeah, sure.
2: That would be great.
1: I enjoyed that.
0: So and we're going to carry on with our program and coming up next we'll be speaking with my brother Shkwait Shakhlach. So we'll be right back.
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1: All right, we're back. Thank you so much. And we're going to carry on with our program here and get to Shkwait Shachlach, but we're going to play his song of the week that he picked for us today. And it's Noni Moto, and their song is called Shake, Rattle, and Roll. So have a listen to that, and we'll be right back. Enjoy, everybody.

0: That was Nonimoto, Shake, Rattle, and Roll. And that was our pick of the week of Shkwait Shaklak. For people out there that don't know him, he's my brother. He's an extreme survivalist. He's got through Guillain-Barré syndrome, lymphoma, cancer, stage 4, the big forest fires of a few years ago, the big floods of a few years ago. So a big inspiration to myself and many other people that know him. And thank you so much for joining us, Shkwait. How are you doing today?
1: Oh, I'm doing pretty good. Cooking while the sun's out, freezing as soon as it gets behind the cloud. But still alive.
2: Wonderful.
1: I need my gloves.
2: In such a hot weather.
0: Yeah, that's so awesome. You had us dancing around up here and all over the world. So thank you so much for that beautiful song. And we have a subject today, and it's on sacrifice. And we'd love to hear your words on that.
2: Absolutely.
1: Oh, sacrifice. you know. Growing up Christian, we learned a lot about it in the study in the Bible, you know, sacrificing to the one God.
0: Mm.
1: You know, all religions sacrifice to our gods, you know. And it's not just about that, you know, religious sacrifice, you know, it mainly nowadays I think of sacrifices, you know, personal growth.
0: Mm-hmm.
1: Giving up, you know, willfully giving up, you know, bad habits, negative habits, pride, you know, we're all full of pride.
0: Mm-hmm.
1: Selfishness.
0: Mm-hmm.
1: You know, instant gratification.
0: Mm-hmm.
1: Giving that up, you know, just to make a better version of ourselves.
0: Mm-hmm.
1: Sacrifice, you know. And then there's sacrifice, you know, for relationships and such, you know, giving up our time, sometimes giving up financially to better our relationships.
0: Mm-hmm.
1: It's about, you know, when you're sacrificing, you know, you seem like you're giving up a lot, but what you gain is going to be greater than what you gave up, you know, our sacrifice, what we gave up.
0: Mm.
1: That's what I think about sacrifice. You know, I think in sacrifice, may seem negative, you know, when begrudgingly sacrifice time, financial, just because of our pride, you know, but then we got to sacrifice our pride.
0: Mm-hmm.
1: So, you know, so we might think there's a negative side to sacrifice, but that's only in our head, and only in our heads that it's a negative.
0: Mm-hmm.
1: But when you really think about it, it's positive.
2: Mm-hmm.
1: Because you're advancing.
0: Yes.
1: That's what sacrifice is, you know. That's, to me, that, you know, that's what I think is sacrifice is all about.
0: Mm.
1: Giving up something, you know, we treasure what our time, our money, our love. We treasure that, but, you know, if we want to advance in our lives, we have to sacrifice.
0: Mm.
1: Otherwise, you know, we just stay ignorant,
0: mm-hmm.
1: become dead poles.
0: Mm.
1: You know, and dead poles, all they do is dry out and wither away.
0: Mm.
1: We need to sacrifice and let the water over the dam, over the cliff, whatever, you know,
0: mm-hmm.
1: it comes back.
0: Yes. Man, that's so powerful, so amazing. Like, it was just kind of like reminding me and triggering my mind to remember something that Counselor Fari always loved and believed in, and we would talk about it all the time, and it was like.

0: but usually it's over temporary problems. I'm not saying all the time, but a more majority of the time it's just temporary problems. But you know, when we realize that, you know, we can push through it. We can get counseling. We can work on ourselves. We can work on the problem. We can solve the problem. And you know, if there's no other choice, of course, might be a solution, might be the best solution. But for all the rest, we have to keep that in our minds that, yeah, most of the problems that we do face are temporary. And if we could sacrifice some of our time and effort into those, in finding those solutions and work and put some effort into it, we could solve them and carry on with our lives and be an inspiration to people around us and demonstrate what sacrifice can do and create a more healthy environment and inspiration for the youth and people that are out there struggling away, and just give them hope. And that's what this life makes it easier and happier to do, is the hope that we can provide. And this is why we like to have this program here, and we're so grateful to CJSF, Magnus, yes, Conovar,
1: yes,
0: Nicole,
1: yes, yes,
0: say the rest,
1: Daniel,
0: of them. Yeah, Daniel, and Jesse.
1: Yes,
0: all
1: yes,
0: these people that, you know, help this station keep going. Their absolutely. Sacrifice, because yes. they could go out into the commercial world and probably do a lot better. But you know, the benefits of providing positivity and hope in this world. We were talking about that in the one of our events on the weekend, and it just showed how much dedication and sacrifice that they do to continue to be on this program,
1: exactly,
0: this station, and keep it running and provide some positivity and a difference in this world. And it's just a special time that we get to come together. Mm-hmm. And we're so grateful to you to spend your time and efforts and energy to bring us uplifting songs and things of meaning, and the great content that you provide for our subjects. And just a blessing and an honor.
1: Exactly.
2: I've got nothing left to do but sacrifice my time and energy, you know, trying to fill myself with knowledge so I don't sound like a fool. Mm. You know, at times we do, but I try sacrifice for the greater good of mankind. Mm. You know, and that's what it's all about. Where, you know, and you know, if you're a reincarnationalist, you know, and you're taking the quick solution by ending yourself, you better hope you don't come back as a worm for fish food. Or, you know, or an ant that gets ate up by an anteater or whatever, you know. So, you know, I think of all religions and beliefs, you know. You just gotta, you know, and, you know, I think that's pride is what leads to the epidemic of self-deletion. Mm. You know, because, you know, as much as you're hurting and all that, we're still so prideful. Too prideful that we don't go and seek help. Mm. We don't see that there are, you know, I see all these commercials about calling this number, you know, for those thoughts. Mm-hmm. You know, it's not just on, you know, it's on the radio, it's on podcasts, YouTube commercials. So, you know, I'm hoping that

0: people that sacrifice to be on those sites, you know, get rewarded well for their love and sacrifice of time and energy in order to try help those that are hurting pridefully. Yeah, so sacrifice. We gotta think that everything positive we do for sacrifice is gonna be rewarded. Mm. You know, sometimes we don't see it, but hopefully, you know, who we pass it on to gets the benefits.
1: Mm-hmm. Yeah.
0: So that's my thoughts on sacrifice.
1: Beautiful.
0: You know, we're not begrudgingly giving up that time and all that. Mm-hmm. We're investing. It's an investment. Yeah, so that's my thoughts for sacrifice.
1: Well, that's very beautiful. Thank you so much for joining us and giving us your time and efforts. And we're already looking again for next week for you to come back and give us more of your insights and revelations. And just thank you so much.
0: Yes, I'd like to thank you guys there on the mics.
2: Thank you.
0: The people behind the scenes and the listeners here and abroad, I think. You all for your well wishes, thoughts, prayers, and love. And I wish and send it all back to you a thousandfold.
1: Beautiful.
2: Thank you.
1: Thank you so much. And bye for now.
2: Bye bye
0: now.
2: Okay,
0: bye for now.
2: Bye bye.
1: Bye bye. All right, ladies and gentlemen, that was my brother Shkwait Shaklach from Gwaishkina, BC, and always a real blessing and honor to have him on our program live and getting uplifted with positivity. So we're going to carry on with our program and we'll be right back.
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1: All right, we're back, and we have another song coming up. We're going to be having the words of Lady Fima and Charlotte from Call Me Negotiator.
2: Yes.
1: We're going to play a song first, though, and this is a popular one backed by popular demand, Ridvan, Garden of Paradise. Thank you all for listening. Enjoy this one. Bye, and we'll be right back.

0: All right, we're back. That was Ridvan, Garden of Paradise, and we chose that special, and we know everybody enjoys that one, and I picked it special for Lady Fahima and Charlotte from Call Me Negotiator. First, we'll hear from Charlotte on our subject, which is sacrifice.
1: Thank you for having me here again. And I think talking about sacrifice, I immediately think about my mom, actually. I think she sacrificed a lot to be able to take care of me. And also, like, I realize I don't want her to do as much because it could make me feel like if I don't be better, I will not be able to give it back, right? However, I realize that is my mom don't think it's a sacrifice. Sacrificing her time or life because she does not really expect anything back from me. So actually that makes me feel being loved. And genuinely, and I think that actually wanted me to do better, not by lectured by them, but really genuinely just trying to give it back because as a human being, as more mature that I grew, I realized that if we genuinely feel people care about us, we do want to give it back. So the genuine cares, and then it's so important if they're calculative, and then that's not sacrifice, right? If somebody said I sacrifice for you, then it doesn't make the person feel like you actually do that, even though you did it. It make people feel you're calculative, although you're probably not. So this is what I learned from my mom's this relationship between me and my mom. So yeah, like I think that just leads to appreciation that I have towards to this topic.
2: Beautiful.
1: Right.
0: Yeah.
2: Beautiful.
0: Families, yes. Probably the biggest sacrificers in the world.
1: Yes.
0: You know, they give us so much, and I thank my family back home in the Nicola Valley. They helped me achieve my goal in aviation. They saw, and I was able to get some feedback because I went back for a ceremony that they held for some of us who graduated our education.
2: That one was, Chief, was last week, wasn't it?
0: Yeah, it was. Well, it was actually on Tuesday.
2: Oh, yes.
0: Yeah,
2: yes.
0: So I did that on Tuesday. And so a big shout out to my family back home in the Nicola Valley.
2: Absolutely.
0: From the New Age Indian Band.
2: Yes.
0: In my area of Guayshkana.
2: Yes.
0: And they were realizing and letting me know, like, they were pretty proud that, you know, I stuck through it, because it's a difficult process just to get through the Category 1 medical clearance. And so I stuck through it and battled through it and worked really hard to get it. And when I finally did, I was finally able to go and, like, let them know and see if I could get some help and stuff. And they did. And it was amazing. So, yeah, I really enjoy that you were able to say that. So thank you so much.
1: Yeah, thank you.
0: Yeah. And so we have Lady Fahima.
2: Absolutely. It's just... everyone, they said their own pieces beautifully and significantly, that I am always growing with the young people that I am surrounded, and I'm very blessed with their opinion and their to be really frank and truth for what they believe and what they think. And sacrifice is acting act of giving up, basically, and saving the life. If someone giving the kidney or the blood for to another human being to live longer, this is sacrifice, or there is a surgeon or a physician that treating, you know, the child with no expectation of the income and giving their dedicating their knowledge and experience to save the life of the animal. These are all sacrifice. And to think positive and to walk with the humanity and the feel for one another in the hard time, that is also a part of the sacrifice. The best of all I can share with you, the Dr. Akhavan, that he has done significant sacrifice of his studies, and he gave it back not only to the community, but also he gave back the humanity and to the world. He didn't measure it. As a international law lawyer and acting on the as a chair and to be at the United Nations is extremely moving, you know, at the heart of every individual. My very special warmest thanks on the behalf of the show, the radio show, to him. Whatever he does, he never stopped that sacrifice to give back to the humanity. God bless him.
0: Beautiful. Thank you so much. And we're going to be wrapping up here soon. And stay tuned for Call Me Negotiator, Charlotte. And thank you, ladies, for joining us.
2: Thank you.
0: Yeah. And come back again next Thursday, 3 o'clock to 4 o'clock for Free Voices, and also stay tuned for the art show Jacob. He's always got great content too.
2: Fantastic.
0: And we're going to let you go with some heavy swamp rock and dark psychedelic music, and this is the Ravens Trip. So bye everybody.
2: Bye-bye, everyone.
1: Bye.

Hello, welcome back to Call Me Negotiator. And this week is a little different because our live streaming channel, they are upgrading the platform, so we're not able to live streaming today while WeChat. So we're just going to have the back to the very first episode where we don't have this visual live streaming to the Chinese platform. So I guess today I will be more relaxed. And how should I talk to you guys just with this radio? I have to figure it out because normally I think normally I'm just like being a little more intensely stressed towards to handling three things at least. The first thing is the live streaming on the Chinese social media channel, where it was, you know, visual and have instantaneous interaction, people commenting. And then the second thing is that I have to be fully focused on the conversation I have with my guest. And the third thing is obviously this radio, where I needed to take care of the music, take care of the control panel. So today I feel kind of relaxed. And also I was having one of our members here, actually he's the manager here, being my guest. But thank God that I invited people who are just originally here, so I don't have to be super apologetic to people who drive all the way up to the mountain. But yeah, so this is today's situation. And as you know, normally we have this podcast, conversational style radio show for Call Me Negotiator. And I didn't know how to talk about my thoughts, because I feel like most of the time I carefully thinking about how to be able to deliver the narrative of the guest story. Normally the process is I listen to that and I start the conversation spontaneously, because I did some episodes with full preparation. And from that experiences, I realized that being overly prepared is no good for this kind of conversational style show, because you wanted to follow with whatever they deliver to you. You wanted to be fully involved in their stories and understand, oh, they are having this kind of emotions because they are thinking back about this experience, and this is what they know, this is what they're passionate about, and this is something that they could share, or oh, they have this kind of perspective and might dig deeper, right? But if I prepare something with the full list, I wasn't able to fully focus on the conversation, and I would always thinking about, oh my God, there's a question that I haven't asked yet. So ever several times, I realized that the spontaneous conversation is the best. It's not obviously completely spontaneous. It's not like I go on the walk and then run to someone and start a chat, right? So they came here. They probably know that they're going to talk about something. And actually, I realized I wanted to help people to promote what they do, right? Promote their business, promote their work, promote their passion, or even their identity. One very interesting that I realized or learned is that when people don't fully prepared to sell something, they do better for the show, because they will follow the information, follow the conversation. But when people are so ready, they
started to directly start to promote, right? Start to sell things. And that skipped the personality. The personality is really important because that is the only way for us to be able to connect it with our audiences. Well, is you, right? Like, you are listening right now. So yeah, that's basically how I learned. And this is pretty random because I did not know that I would just share with this. And this is pretty good. But I'm going to play some music today because today is supposed to be my rest day. Let me think about what am I going to play. But then I guess there's some Chinese song. Wait, no, click this wrong. I always join like Jacob, the host of the arts show as a guest or a co-host. And now I start to understand why he is so relaxing chatting with people, because if you're by yourself, you're really just talking to people from the other side of the radio, right? Instead of like having this conversation with people sitting in front of you. So this is a whole lot new experience. I really enjoyed it. All right, we will come back after this top traditional Chinese music and relaxing instrumental Chinese music with bamboo flute, huh? All right, let's listen it up.

All right, welcome back. Welcome back to Call Me Negotiator. And today is the special episode because we are only live or on air through the CJSF radio station, which is the CJSF 90.1 FM and on Burnaby Mountain. So you are listening today because I guess you are just randomly tuning in or you are regular listeners or audience, and I really appreciate that. I want to explain a little bit about why we call it Call Me Negotiator. And people always ask me, right? People always ask me why I call it Call Me Negotiator, and I don't know. Like, it's pretty random, right? And then I was like, oh my god, how can I get started? Because originally I wanted to do this thing where I wanted to do a cross-cultural business connection, and I don't know how to call that kind of business or kind of that kind of niche. So I started to think about the show, the name of the show. And I was like, oh, wait, I think negotiation is the mandatory skill in this business or in any kind of human interaction, literally. And I was like, also, I studied negotiation. I studied law, negotiation, conflict resolution, so they're all falling to the same column. And I was like, oh, maybe I just start to say this, right? Instead of, you know, there's a song called Call Me Baby. Or Call Me Maybe, right? Like, I actually forgot, but let's say if there's a song called Call Me Maybe or Call Me Baby, instead of that, just call me a negotiator. So I thought that was a very interesting starting point. And since today we don't have our live streaming experiences from China right now, so I wanted to share a little bit a secret about that with you guys here who are listening in Canada. I think when I started this show, I was just trying this different kind of episodes. I was doing this on-air training, and then I randomly put this live streaming from the social media channel on China, right? Which is, I used WeChat, and obviously you can use all other different kind of platforms like the Chinese TikTok called Douyin and the Red Book, something like that, right? There are so many social media platforms. They all support live streaming. So I just randomly chose this because everybody uses WeChat. And I had no idea how to get started. I have no idea what's the tricks and what's my niche on this live streaming channel. I just put it right there. And after a few episodes, it started to take off. Like, people liked it. And in the beginning, I wasn't sure. I was like, oh, maybe this is just a trick from the platform to get me hooked. Or maybe this is not stable. But now I realize it's just like, it actually is something that provides value and fun to people, right? Because I know that listeners are here and not able to have the immediate interaction with me while you're listening to the show. But from the social media live streaming, they can see us. They can literally give us comment and see how they feel about it, if they have any questions, what are they gonna do about it. And then they would just started to be like, okay, I have this question. Or sometimes people could be a little judgmental, because that is exactly why we're having this. The reason why we're having this is because we wanted to show more people, especially people who are tuning in through our channel visually and auditorily, is that people can see the diversity of this world, the diversity that Vancouver has, right? So I thought that was so special. So I started to just invite different kind of guests. And when I invite all those guests,
I realized that, instead of telling people, hey, people are very different, the diversity of the human group, the environment we live, and the understanding and awareness of the people around us who are coming from different backgrounds are just so important. But instead of saying that, instead of telling that, I might as well just show it, and it works better. But like I said, the challenges, I do get critical feedbacks, some judgmental comments time to time, from the comments from the streaming. Most of the people, our communities are just so nice and supportive, but then the challenges are from one or two people. Some of them, they're just like nonsense, right? They're just douchebags. But then most of the people are nice, and sometimes they do throw out something that I have to react while I'm doing this show on air. That was fun. And then I now look back, I realize it really trained me to be able to perform and function like under this huge pressure. And so I no longer see it as like some kind of pressure that would make me panic or really distract me so that I couldn't focus on the conversation I have with the guest. So I've been really appreciating these experiences. All right, I guess I share too much about what's going on in my mind. So we're just gonna come back with a little bit of music, and I will keep talking to you after this. All right, please listening, or I'm just going to play some Chinese music with bamboo flute again.

Alright, I hope you like this music. Before we continue chatting, I'm going to share with you these bird notes.

Alright, that didn't work out through very well, but anyways, I think I'm just going to continue talk about what's going on in my mind. Well, I think, like, you know, last Friday, we had really good community barbecue with CJSF people, and I had so much fun, and that was the first time, I think, ever since I got into Vancouver. That was the first time that I started to realize that, maybe this is my community, you know, like, I feel like I'm pretty selective towards the people who I wanted to hang out with. There are so many different kind of groups, and I have a little bit privilege of being able to join the Chinese people groups, right? And also the people who are not Chinese, like the meme, diverse background Vancouver people group. After a while, I think I was being pretty isolated. I was being pretty isolated about building my own business. That was like a while. That's a whole nother story. Wow, today's show is so different than normal. I guess I just realized that I don't know how to just talk about things that's not completely from my own thoughts and experiences and feelings by myself. So I guess I gotta share something that's just really in my mind and my own experiences to make sure that this is authentic, and so that I know something to talk, right? Oh my god, WeChat is really giving me a hard time by doing this. But anyways, alright, I'm just gonna get into it. So the story started from 5 years ago, where I was in New York, and I was in New York for several years. I would consider myself a global citizen, where I've been to many, many places. I've lived into many, many countries. I've been lived into 4 continents. Is it? Actually, three continents, like China. That's Asia, right? And then the Middle East, I was there for a short period of time, but then I moved to New York, and then now I'm in Vancouver, but it's still North America, so it's one continent. I traveled a bit for like very long time, actually, continuously. In a lot of time I was in Europe, so I was not living in the certain or singular country during that time. It was during COVID, actually, but I was moving, but a lot of time I was within Europe, so I feel like I'm very familiar with that place as well. So I consider myself a global citizen, where I could adapt to places very well, especially if they are English-speaking countries, right? But the funny thing is, 5 years ago, when I was in New York, almost 5 years ago, I think I started to have the darkest time of my life, and I had no idea about it, because I had a lot of challenging time in my life, right? And to achieve my goal, actually, I have a very supportive family, like my parents, basically, because I'm the only child, and as normal Chinese people in my generation that you could meet. So I am very blessed, right? I'm able to be well-educated. There's nothing to complain. But I would say normally those hard times that I had or I have encountered were mostly related to the goal that I wanted to achieve. I was the typical Chinese kids where... I cannot say, because I'm not typical at all, actually. I'm atypical. So I'm like anti-traditional Chinese culture in terms of follow the route where everybody else expects you to do.
However, I realized that I inherited this culture where we really care about the education, and I guess my parents don't really have high expectation towards me, but I just went to a normal university. I studied law, right? So it took me like such a hard time to get into it. It's not. I loved my college. I loved my schools, all the schools that I went to. But as a matter of fact, that's far away from being the top law school in China, right? So the thing is, I was very happy. I was very happy when I was there, because I tried so hard to get into it and pass the Chinese SAT. But I would say I'm not typical because I did not do what other law school students did, is just to take this exams and then become a lawyer. Because at that time, I decided to explore the world a little bit, because back then, I think we didn't have social media back then. So the only way, as a Chinese young kid, the only way to see things outside of China is to be able to, I think the only path in my mind was to become an international student. That's why I applied to the law schools in the UK, and guess what? I got a conditional offer because my English was so poor. So yeah, I started to grinding so hard. I thought so, but I guess I was just being taken not really seriously. But I mean, I don't know. I was very serious, but then I don't have great study habit. Anyways, I took the conditional offer and took a gap because I wanted to improve my English, right? And then I got this random job at the number one airlines in the world, which is Qatar Airways. And I took that job because they could take me all over the world to try. So I was like, oh, forget about this law school first, because I can delay that, right? So I'm going to go to there a year later, after this world discovery trip, which was paid. So I was really happy, and I think being able to work for the top airlines in the world will add some value to my sort of resume. And I can always apply for a better school because my English would be better, right? And after that, I was right. But the whole time I did not think about really I'm going to achieve anything, but I think there's some kind of signal. There's some kind of North Star, or I don't know. I don't think I was ambitious at that point. So I started to think, maybe I don't have to go to law school. Maybe I don't have to go to the UK, because the reason I chose UK is because I was scared of GRE. I think I was like, oh my God. I was like, this, you know, I probably could do better in terms of my master's. And so I was like, because there was always the plan, right? I just wanted to delay it, as what I said before. I think I subconsciously also really care about education, or that was I worked really hard for that. So I just took a different route to achieve the goal where I thought it would take me half of my life to achieve. But then I got the opportunity, so I caught it. And then I eventually still wanted to make the effort. That's just, you know, by taking all these exams for English, for GRE, for IELTS, come out with something. So I applied schools, and I went to the States, where I guess the best school that I got, or the offer I got, was Columbia, right? So I actually originally
plan to go to NYU, like New York University. I was about to study something like, I actually forgot. I just applied something popular like data analysis, something like that, right? Oh, thank God I didn't go, because I think I would be so bad at it. But later on, it was really serendipity. I got this offer from Columbia. So this experience has really taught me that, you know, you just try it, right? If you want something and you feel like you're not qualified and you feel like scared, maybe I'm going to get rejected, but you always try it. You never know. So I got in, and actually after I got in, I realized I probably could apply for all other majors that I wanted, and there's a good chance that I could get in, right? But I was pretty happy of what I did. But at that time, I had no idea what I'm going to do about it. There is something related to law where I study negotiation and conflict resolution, law-related regulation, stuff like that. So that's really related to what my background was, right? And I had some like classmates that were like really young and already doing this master and about to head to like Stanford Law School or whatever. So I was like, oh my God, I feel so bad about myself. Why I feel so proud of myself, because that was out of my expectation. But again, I'm probably being a little too tedious, but I do encourage you to really try things if you wanted to try, right? Like if you got, I constantly feel I'm scared of being rejected, right? If you want to talk to somebody, if you wanted to invite somebody, if you wanted to head for a school, you want to get that job, you want to start your business or whatever, you never know, you could get it. Anyways, that taught me a lot of things. But after graduate from there, and I was like, what am I going to do with this, right? Because that was also during COVID. I went traveling like for 1.5 years almost. So I was doing remote course for 2 semesters, but the first and the last semester I was able to do it in person. And after that, I got lost. I got completely lost. I was like, actually, there's a market for that, but I didn't even do research because I didn't.

vibe fits me a lot, or at least New York vibe, right? So I was like, oh my God, but I've never planned this. I don't know anything about it. And I got lost, and I was also encountering some kind of relationship related hardships. So I would say, like, mentally and emotionally and even physically, I felt like everything falling apart in my life. At the time that I was supposed to be the happiest, right? Because I graduated from this top school where I was supposed to be very proud. I'm still very proud of it, right? But I think this is something that I realized, that life can throw some unexpected challenge to your life, or surprises, right? You never know. Like, it's always like out of your plan, though. It's always out of your plan. So I was like, okay, what am I supposed to do, right? And I remember I had a friend. We live in the same, like, there's like multiple buildings, so there are like a new community where she's living in, let's say, building A, and I'm in building B, right? She was with her husband. I was just by myself. So I was always thinking, oh, actually, she is in a better situation because at least she has her partner to support her. But I think life is fair that she also had to deal with a lot of, a lot of adjustment and a lot of different kind of, hopefully there's no drama, but like, the challenges in the relationships as well, right? And she was taking, because she's a doctor, and she had to take these exams to transfer her doctor license. I'm not so sure what it is, but like from the UK to the States. And she's a Canadian, actually. So we hang out. I remember we were both very depressed. So she was depressed in a different kind of reason. Like I said, there's no easy life as I imagined. And I was like, oh my God, I was like in such a hard time. So I was very depressed. I was, the first time I think I was intentionally or was aware of the depression that I had. Because she pulled out a test. Oh, God damn it. She was a doctor. So I didn't need to know that, but I knew after the test we were both like very, very depressed. And normally I am a pretty happy person, I think. I'm pretty optimistic. That's this one trick that I have to encourage myself during the hard times. But like, we're both very depressed. And and then that's where I started to do rock climbing, right? Because I liked doing sports, but like, I needed to find something that I could just go do it by myself. and also I could just do it when I moved to different places, if I needed to. But that really changed my life. I think I tried everything to save myself out of that situation. The really stupid thing that I did, I mean, I wouldn't say stupid now, but like back then I realized my thoughts was very stupid, because I was like, oh my God, I need to challenge myself, right? I need to find this authority that of myself, like I am in control, or I am able to be in control, or I am able to control my life, right? I'm able to handle those challenges. So I did a research. I was like, I decided I'm going to become a digital nomad. and I searched around, and I realized that I had a few options. I could apply for like work visa in UK without having a job. So if you are in like top 50 school in the world, you graduated within 5 years, at that year they have this kind of policy. So I was like, that's as a backup plan. But yeah, I don't know if I could adapt to UK very well, because I'm not a reading person. Anyways, so I searched around and I realized Bali is a great place. And then I was like, okay, then I'll go to Bali. And then I packed everything, close the lease, right? And then I just carry a backpack, a pair of climbing shoes, and a small suitcase.
And I flew to Bali all the way from New York. That was just kind of crazy now I think about it.

And I remember I had a panic attack during the transfer flight. But that was, there's nothing to do with Bali trip. That was just, you know, I had two panic attacks. The first one was on the way to Trader Joe. I was really just grabbing some groceries and I had the panic attack. It's because of the heavy depression and anxiety that I had during that time. Yeah, because I've never experienced that, right? Like, I'm normally a really positive person. So I recognized that was something different than my normal status. Anyways, so I went to Bali and trying to be a digital nomad, remember? And guess what? I realized that normally those digital nomads who are living in Bali or Chiang Mai or some other places, they normally already have a job or a business, right? They're, let's say, a software engineer, or they're like UX designer, or they are like people who are running business remotely, right? So going there and trying to become a digital nomad was a stupid decision. But I learned from that, right? I guess I was just not procrastinating my action at all where I found this thing when I arrived there. And also, there's no really great climbing gym compared with, you know, what I had in New York or even in Vancouver. So I carry a bunch of the things and it's just not in use, in good use. And then I stayed there for around 2 months completely by myself. I did not go to clubbing. I did not like entertain at all. I started to create some videos back then, I realized. But it was just kind of miserable. And I was still in this low mental status, although I was trying to save myself out of from that status, right? And after 2 months, I decided to go back to New York. So I flew all the way back to New York with a very, very, very long flight. I suffered a lot from that flight because I got sick in the middle of the way and I was just by myself anyways. So that was a little traumatic from that trip. But I was always thinking, you know, maybe the Bali trip should teach me something, right? Not just like make that trip. But then after I went back to New York, I thought, okay, I was wrong. And also I learned one very important thing or lesson, which I did apply to my next trip to Canada, which is really useful, is that when you're trying to move to a new place or new cities, new countries especially, the better way is to go through an institution like university, like a school or a corporate job, right? Like, for example, you're already a product manager and at, I don't know, Google, let's say. And the better thing is to continue to do this work, but applying for a different, like the relocation, so that it's better to adapt to the place where you don't have to learn how to do this new job, right? And school is a great choice because you're not just getting a degree, but also they always have like this kind of international office to help out international students, right? So that was a really important lesson that I learned from this Bali trip. Because I went there, right? I had nothing. And I have to do everything. Because I wanted to become a digital nomad where I did not know anything about it. So when I arrived there, I have to figure out my niche, what kind of land is for me, right? What's my career pathway? And at the same time, I have to travel around finding accommodations and do this and that, and find book flights, book taxi. Oh my God, it's too much. That's why I went back. So I learned something, you know, every experience counts, you know. And after I went back to New York, my friend were chatting with me, and I think one of my closest friends, she is very independent, and she went to the States when she was a teenager and also learned so many lessons. And she was like, why don't you just go to Canada, right? Because blah blah blah, there's a multiple reason. I was like, I've never thought about going to Canada. At that time, I've already been to many, many places and never been to Canada. So I was like, oh my God, I don't know. But then after a week, I think I immediately changed my mind, because I wanted to
getting to the technology field, right? So that was also part of like where I came out with this idea of being digital nomad. Anyways, and then I was like, okay, I might just apply because I saw there's a school. At that time, I had no idea about what SFU is, to be honest. I didn't even know something more about like UBC, because UBC is a great school here, and SFU is also like the top two universities here in British Columbia, this province. But I had no idea. I just saw this interactive technology school, and then this seems like very interdisciplinary, like where you can pick up all different kind of tools, right? And to figure it out, how do you, or how are you able to connect your field with those technology? And back then, the AI hasn't got there yet, to be honest. I remember that ChatGPT released probably January 2024. So I was like, okay, great. I'm just gonna apply. And then I talked to many people, and I talked to the agent, right? Like the Chinese international students, like to hire people, like agent, right? To work with them, helping apply, especially before, right? Make it more efficient. I don't know. But that time I was really fluent and being able to do all this kind of work by myself. But I still wanted to consult their opinions, and the multiple people, all people that I asked, they told me it's impossible. You know, in Canada, if you wanted to do a master, then you have to come from the same background. If I studied, let's say, computer science, yes, I can get into this kind of technology fields, blah, blah, blah. And okay. And after that, I was like, okay, I'm just going to try myself. And guess what? I am here. And I'm having my career here. I'm having my community here. You know, I love this community. So this is what I'm saying. Like, you always try it. You always give it a shot. You always do it. Because the worst case scenario, you got rejected. And that's it. But even when you got rejected, you learn some lesson. If you do have this kind of growth mindset, where I do consider myself have. So, yeah, you give it a shot. And then you do it. I didn't even try my best. I don't know. Maybe I did. But I only applied this in the University of Waterloo. And guess what? I got the offers. I just got in. And of course, there's some hustle that I did. I find like three great referrals. Like they taught me in, they teach us classes at Columbia. And I think one of them teach classes or has like a really great position or experience at Harvard University. So I strategically find these people to write me referrals, and then also I connect. I remember I email everybody. I emailed all the professors in the discipline that has something related to my path. I didn't know what my path would be actually, but related to my somewhere like I wanted to work through, and guess what? And then I got some responses, and I quickly initiated some project and learned some basic coding. Coding is not for me, but I learned a little bit and coded my own portfolio website just to prove that I have this ability. I'm a quick learner and blah, blah, blah. I got in. So I came here to Vancouver. That was already, you know, like I was recovering from those kind of depressing mental status, because I really feel like I'm a rational person. I could be emotional, you know. I think I'm also empathetic, but I'm a rational decision maker. So from my thoughts, I feel like the best thing to get myself or mental status better or in a better situation is to do some action, to change my physical environment, to change the physical world, then I will be better.
So that actually, I think I proved myself right, but I don't know. Maybe you can be a monk and do meditation 24 hours and then you will still work. I really appreciate and admire those kind of mental workers, like, but you don't have to go to become a monk. Okay, forget about all this. I like to say stupid things. But anyways, that's how I got into Vancouver. And I started to continue work on things, right? And I thought after I got into Vancouver, things will just change, become very beautiful. And guess what? I have like the biggest challenging time of my life again. So the first 2 years was just so challenging because I decided that entrepreneurship is my way. So I'm not going to get any specific job, full-time job or whatever. I'm just going to start my own business. And then I analyzed a little bit. I realized, oh my God, I don't, you know, I'm like so behind of this social media thing where I realized, oh my God, in China at least, everybody's doing this. And people already make a lot of money and build a big career on it. Of course, maybe some of them are temporary. But I realized, okay, this is the good way to have the traffic or anything. And then that's why I started to do social media. And then I failed for 2 years continuously until I started the live streaming for this show. And magically, it just took off. So I really appreciate this place. I really appreciate this community. And I really appreciate you guys as audiences. And I also very appreciated myself, you know, to be able to just save myself out of there, right? Because, you know, really, no one is coming. Although I'm very blessed to have my parents' support. But I think if you are emotionally or mentally in some kind of challenging time, really, the best way is to take some actions and change your environment and show yourself that it's okay to be rejected. It's okay to fail. But at one point, if you keep moving forward, something will work out. You will find your loved one. You will find your career. You will find your community. And you will find your self-identity and feel achieved, right? I think I exposed myself too much. Hopefully nobody's listening, so I'm not like, you know, would be like shy anything. Anyways, I do. I think I have some hard time to really completely expose myself. Wait, actually, I just did so many times, so that's not true. Anyways, it's get towards to the show. I don't know if you enjoy today's conversation, but I really enjoy this kind of chatting. Maybe I'll do it once in a while so that I don't have audiences or like guests to be involved. But anyways, I will talk to you and hopefully we'll go back to our podcast conversational style next week. And this is Call Me Negotiator and thank you for listening at CJSF 90.1 FM, Burnaby Mountain. I'll see you next week.